That was from the, it's a soundtrack. It was a film called She's the One. The Waylon Jennies doing Tom Petty cover of Wildflowers from their 15 album. And Linda Ronstadt doing that unbelievable cover of Tom Petty's The Waiting from her release called Feels Like Home. I'll send that out to my sister Laura because I know how much she loves that song and Linda Ronstadt. And behind my voice, this is an artist that we've had at our KBMR's Celtic Festival, and his name is Matthew Byrne, and the tune is called Heroes. And you, our listener supporters, are our heroes each and every day. 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And you're tuned into the Wednesday Music Magazine with your host, Jenny Michael. Spinning the tunes here for you since 4 o'clock, and I'll be with you until 6 o'clock this evening. Thank you so much for tuning in and hanging out with me this afternoon. Yeah, great to have you along for the ride. And let's see, let's send out big thanks to these good folks for supporting KVMR as well. 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And if you are ever in those businesses and you think about it, perhaps take a moment to thank them for supporting KVMR. I think they'd appreciate hearing that. Behind my voice now, it is Lee Ritenour. The Lee Ritenour's six-string theory. And the song is called Drifting. And we're drifting along here on this Wednesday afternoon. I'm playing you lots of nostalgic tunes because I'm feeling quite nostalgic this week. So hope you're enjoying it. Yeah, I'm having a lot of fun bringing it to you. So hope something's bringing a smile to your face. Yes, indeed. Okay. Where are we going from here? Let's see. Why don't we'll start here with Paul Simon to start off this next set on KVMR FM Nevada City, KCPC Camino.

breathtaking. Yeah, finishing off there with Dee Carstensen. Yeah, pulling that out of the archives. Doing that incredible cover of Jimi Hendrix's Angel. That was from her release called Regarding the Soul. Mm-hmm. And ahead of that, you heard from John Lennon, Only You, and that was from a release called Once Upon a Time. Fiona Apple, covering a John Lennon tune, Beatles, Across the Universe. That was from the Pleasantville soundtrack. Bonnie Raitt in there with I Ain't Blue. That was from her self-titled release that came out in 1972. Yeah, I love that track. Paul Simon started it all off with Something So Right. And I played that off of a compilation release called Negotiations and Love Songs. Yeah, spanning his music from 1971 to 1986. And bringing back Herbie Hancock here with this gorgeous instrumental of Joni Mitchell's A Case of You. And you're hearing it all right here on your community radio, KVMR FM Nevada City, KCPC Camino. And you are listening to the Wednesday Music Magazine with your host, Jenny Michael. I have been spinning the tunes for you since 4 o'clock. I'll be with you until 6 o'clock this evening. The time now is 5:28. 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And of course, thank you, each and every one of you, our listener supporters. Yeah, you. 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All right, well, you know, folks, it is that time. It's that time where we've got to reach over here, grab from the pile of quarters to put in the jukebox, because it is time now for Jake's Jukebox. Yes, Jake Michael, my son. Yeah, we've got his jukebox tuned up, and he's got a special tune in store for us. So let's get that quarter in the jukebox. Wait. Are you working? It's not waking. There we go. Not for a minute, the repairs hadn't worked. But there it is. It's spinning. It sounds great. Let's hear now what Jake Michael has in store for us on Jake's Jukebox on KVMR FM, Nevada City, KCPC, Camino.

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And you've been listening to the Wednesday Music Magazine with your host, Jenny Michael. Spinning the tunes here for you since 4 o'clock. Thanks for tuning in and hanging out with me. Yeah, glad you were out there listening. We just heard from Crosby, Stills, and Nash. They were doing that great cover of Fred Neil's Everybody's Talking. From Crosby, Stills, Nash, their first album, but it was the remastered version, obviously, where they put that track on there. Yeah, nice cover. Dan Fogelberg. Yeah, we can't have a nostalgia show without Dan Fogelberg. The Last Nail from Captured Angel. Cat Stevens, If I Laugh, from his teaser and the Firecat album. Bruce Springsteen, that's going out to my dear friend Forrest. 1 Minute You're Here, and that's from Bruce Springsteen's Letter to You. Lucinda Williams, and that was going out to by request to Jack. Lucinda, covering Nick Drake's Which Will from her Sweet Old World. And from Jake's Jukebox, we heard Angelo D'Augustine with A Love So Kind. Beautiful tune from a release called Angel in Plain Clothes. And Barry, this instrumental behind my voice for you, I will play you the full Jessica on my next show from the Allman Brothers. But this instrumental of Jessica is being done by an artist by the name of Jacob Johnson. Yeah. So, coming up is the KVMR Arts Calendar, followed by The Sages Among Us. I will be back with you in 2 weeks. The lovely, talented, amazing, magical Connie Cole will be womaning the airwaves.

next Wednesday. Thanks again, my friends, for tuning in. It has been a joy. Thanks for going down this nostalgic, sentimental road with me this afternoon. Yeah, I enjoyed bringing it to you. I hope it brought a smile to your face. And until we meet again, my friends, I wish you well.

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Coming up on Wednesday, Nevada County Helpers monthly open mic and potluck from 4 to 8 p.m. at Siemens Lodge. 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Espejos Clean from 7 to 9:30 p.m. at Capitol Stage. 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Stu Allen and Mars Hotel Grateful Dead Celebration from 6:30 to 11 p.m. at the Auburn Oddfellows Lodge. 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Coming up on Saturday, the Jason Wilkins Quartet from 5 to 8 p.m. at 5 Mile House. 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Coming up on Sunday, So This Is Menopause? Mother's Day Performance from 7 to 9 p.m. at Wild Eye Pub. The on-air KVMR Arts Calendar is brought to you twice daily, Monday through Saturday at 9 a.m. and then again right before 6 p.m. For more information on these or other events, please check out the online arts calendar on kvmr.org anytime 24/7. 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

0: 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Information at maurer.law. What makes a community great? Most importantly, it's the people who live and work there and are engaged in community life. The Sages Among Us focuses on those people, what they do, and why they do it, and celebrates the leadership, time, and energy they bring to making a positive difference for all of us.
1: Well, good evening, and welcome to The Sages Among Us. I'm your host tonight, Kimberly Ewing, and with me is Daniela Fernandez. Daniela is a community organizer, elected official, and storyteller based in Nevada City. In her second term on the City Council, she focuses on how our small town navigates an increasingly precarious future, working at the intersection of local governance, cultural change, and real-world impact, and building for the future. She has a background in theater and counseling psychology, and her work is at the crossroads of civic engagement, healing, and storytelling. Part of that work includes youth leadership initiatives, where LGBTQ+ and tribal youth are supported to build connection, voice, and power, preparing them to step into leadership and shape that future. At her core, Daniela is driven by a commitment to accountability, equity, and the belief that a community is something we actively create, not something we inherit. Welcome to the show, Daniela.
2: Hi, Kimberly. So happy to be here.
1: It's been so long. I've been trying to get you on this show, but this lady here is very busy, as you can hear from her bio. But I'm delighted you got to come tonight. So
2: thank you. Again, happy to be here. Oftentimes, this time conflicts with council meetings.
1: Right.
2: And it didn't this time. So thank you for continuing to ask.
1: You know what? Perseverance is part of my my shtick. But it's been, I've been watching and seeing you and hearing you and feeling you. And it's like, finally, we get to have a chat about what you bring to this community. And you have such deep energy and passion for it. So I'm just so glad you get to be here on The Sages. So welcome.
2: Thank you.
1: So one thing I like to do, Daniela, is peel back some of the layers and talk about your childhood a little bit, if you're okay with that.
2: Yeah.
1: You know, we all were little at one point, and sometimes where we come from and how we have learned has informed us as adults. And so I'd love to ask you a little bit about your childhood. First of all, do you, when you think about your childhood, can you tell me a little bit about your family and where you grew up?
2: Absolutely. I grew up in a tourist community known as Orlando, Florida.
1: Wow.
2: Interesting place to grow up. The daughter of young parents, an immigrant father and grandparents. They immigrated from Cuba in the late 60s after Fidel Castro came into power. And they originally landed in New York. And then in 1970, my grandparents heard of an amazing job opportunity with this tremendous influx of jobs at this place called Walt Disney World
1: in
2: its inaugural year. And so my Cuban grandparents worked in housekeeping for Walt Disney World for 33 years. And so it really, we didn't have a lot growing up, but I've been to Disney more times than anybody should ever go, which feels really special as a child.
1: I mean, absolutely. Wow.
2: Yeah.
1: And
2: yeah.
1: What a journey that, you know, your family was part of the lineage of the Walt Disney beginnings.
2: Absolutely. Wow. Absolutely. And they were so proud. My grandparents were so proud to be able to share in that with their family, and also to be able to retire, to become citizens. It was really special. I can certainly have critique of, you know, the corporation of Disney today,
1: sure,
2: and all sorts of things, but it really is part of my origin story, and it feels special.
1: I love that. And just the, you know, heartfelt story of being, you know, from Cuban heritage, too.
2: Particularly now, when the Cuban people are suffering so much, that it hits really close to home.
1: I'm sure it does.
2: And it's really hard to hear the news coming out of Cuba these days.
1: I'm sorry to hear that. It is a scary time for them. So my heart's out to you. When, like, in in Orlando, Florida, where you got to go to the Disneyland and Disney World. Did you have any favorite rides while you were there or favorite hobbies or toys when you were young that kind of shock you now?
2: Yeah, I wasn't a Disney kid. I mean, I had been so many times, but it felt like it was so normalized that maybe it wasn't as special as maybe it is for people who go, you know, once every few years or once. What surprises me now is I loved my Barbies, and I would create sagas and stories with all my girlfriends in the neighborhood. We would like combine all our Barbies, and we had ongoing soap opera sagas.
1: I love it.
2: Which kind of feels a little bit like Nevada City.
1: I mean, right? You're just in like, you know, miniature size characters.
2: I was preparing.
1: And it's the beginning of your storytelling, you know, creative expression that you now do.
2: Absolutely.
1: So I love hearing about how it all begins, you know, mm-hmm. the creative expression parts. Well, how fun is that? So Barbies, who knew?
2: Who knew?
1: And now we have a whole new, very deep meaning to Barbie. So I kind of dig it that it's like, it's a pullback to your childhood, which represents a lot.
2: It represents so much. In fact, I will also say that I was always Ken. I was the only Ken.
1: You're like, I'll be Ken.
2: I'll be Ken, girls. It's okay.
1: I love that. Role reversal. Well, how fun. And then so like when was when you in your formative years in Orlando, was there any like role model or somebody in your life that stands out to you that was a positive role model for you or an important source of inspiration for you as you grew up?
2: Absolutely. My Uncle Steve. Mm. So what do I want to say about my Uncle Steve? He was wrongfully incarcerated, and he spent 23 years in prison. Mm. And I grew up visiting him every weekend of my life from the age of 8 for the next 23 years. And I just always, he was also the other gay person in my family. And so he was a bit, he was, you know, a father figure. He was a friend. He was a role model. And I always just thought he was so brave. He, you know, learning so much about our justice system really kind of are the roots of why I do what I do today.
1: Absolutely.
2: It's the first conversations I had about race were with him. The first time I heard the names Nina Simone or James Baldwin were from him. Mm. And so he taught me a lot about the world. He taught me a lot about, or I should say, this country and justice or injustice. And I think, you know, part of my work in this community is to make sure that the voices that aren't present in the room get a seat at the table. And that is in large part because of him, because he couldn't be at the tables.
1: Right. The strength that you gathered from his lack mm-hmm. is part of your life every day now.
2: Absolutely.
1: Wow. Uncle Steve. And I mean, what a challenging thing to, as an 8-year-old to experience and to try to understand what was happening.
2: Absolutely. And in some ways, I grew up really quick, knowing a lot about what was happening for him and being asked to hold that with my family. But we just had such a strong bond that I was eager to just be close to him. I remember, you know, waking up every weekend and going with my mom, going with my grandmother, going with a variety of family members. But a lot of the times it was my grandmother and myself. And I learned to drive on those rides because grandma would get tired. You know, we had an hour and a half there, an hour and a half back. And that's where I first learned to drive. She's like, all right, kiddo,
1: get behind the wheel. I'll help you.
2: That's right.
1: Grandma might take a nap.
2: That's right. After her strawberry ice cream.
1: Right. Oh my gosh, what a story of your childhood, mm-hmm. Daniela. That's just really unique and powerful and tragic in a lot of ways, which again helps inform us of who you are today from that struggle. When you talk about, you know, your lifetime in Orlando, Do you think, because of your strength and civic engagement now, Daniela, do you think there was a moment that you can pinpoint, what they call a watershed moment, that is to why you're so deeply involved in creating and manifesting a better community where you live?
2: I mean, I think it's a variety of things. I think it's, you know, having half of my family be immigrants. I think it's having, you know, knowing so much about the justice system. I think it was, you know, being gay. Those were a lot of things that I came into rooms knowing things or being close to struggles that not everybody does.
1: Right.
2: And so for me, I think it's just, it's not a watershed moment. It's a compilation of all of these pieces that just kind of layered on top of one another. You know, I'm the first person in my family to go to college, first person in my family to earn a master's degree. Like there's this kind of momentum that, you know, the sacrifices that my grandparents and parents made allowed me to buoy up a little bit more. And I don't want to take advantage of that chance,
1: right?
2: That energy, that momentum,
1: right?
2: To be able to impact our systems, our culture, because I say oftentimes that my work on council is catching policy up to culture.
1: Okay,
2: culture moves really fast. Policy moves really painstakingly slow.
1: Right,
2: and so for me, all the pieces just kind of came together and led me there.
1: Have you ever been afraid? Because, meaning like, because you have this presence that is strong and powerful, but and you have this life experience and existence that a lot of people don't know about or don't relate to. Is that a scary place to be sometimes?
2: You know, I've had people in my life tell me that I'm fearless, and I think that's a perception. Fear is not something that I think about a lot. There are other things that I consider. There are other feelings and experiences that I might prioritize, but fear is not one of them. I'm not sure why that is. Maybe if you met my mom, you'd have a better picture of that, but... But
1: are you like your mom?
2: I am. But I will say about fear is I do have an energy, and I can walk into a room and say things, and I can shake things up. But I will say that, like, there is a cost to that. And so it's not this is like the other side of it. I always tell people, check on your strong friends.
1: Check on your strong friends,
2: right?
1: Because those are the ones that don't speak up when they are in need,
2: right? And everyone's like, "Oh, Daniela's good. She's got it. She's tough. She's strong. She can handle it." And I can, but again, sometimes it comes at a cost.
1: Yeah, I can relate.
2: I bet.
1: Well, and if you're just chiming in, this is The Sages Among Us. I'm your host tonight, Kimberly Ewing. I'm with Daniela Fernandez. She is part of the city council. She's been the Nevada City Mayor. And we're just kind of getting into where she lived and grew up in Orlando, Florida. And now we're going to shift into the second part, Daniela, about like, how did you make Orlando, Florida to California and then, of course, Nevada County?
2: Yeah, I mean, there were multiple steps along the way. After I finished my undergraduate degree, I moved to the Midwest, as you do as a Floridian. I wanted to see the seasons change.
1: Sure.
2: I hadn't experienced that. I moved to Columbus, Ohio. And after the first year, I was like, okay, how do I get out of Columbus, Ohio? Columbus has a lot of great qualities.
1: Sure.
2: It wasn't the place for me. And so it took me 5 years to figure that out, knowing that grad school would be the vehicle,
1: but
2: not yet knowing what I wanted to do. And then that became more clear, what I wanted to do. And San Francisco became the destination.
1: Great.
2: And so San Francisco, lived all across the Bay Area for a lot of years. I really loved it until my nervous system just kind of got shot. One night, my former partner and I were out. It was a Thursday night. There were four of us on a street corner. We were robbed at gunpoint.
1: Oh, no.
2: And I had a gun on my face. And I was just like, I can't be here. Like, this is hard. Like, it's hard to get around. It's hard to go places. And so I was like, okay, well, where could I go? And it took a minute to get to Nevada County. And like a lot of people, I visited the river and I was like, wow, this is stunning. And there was an opportunity to move here and just took a risk and took a chance and landed here. And it took me a minute. It took me a minute to be like, what is this place? This is different.
3: City, rural, rural.
2: And I think what I was missing too is just diversity.
3: Yeah.
2: Diversity in people, diversity in food, in creative offerings. And, you know, I wasn't sure I was going to stay.
3: Sure.
2: And I have this great moment, which crystallized the staying, which was my former partner, her name's Janine. She had gone to an event that I didn't go to. And she came home and she told me this amazing story about how she saw the tribal spokeswoman for the Nisenan tribe, Shelley Covert, speak. And somebody had asked her in the audience, what can we do to support the tribe? And Shelley does this really beautiful circular storytelling where she essentially said, you know, my people have been here 13,000 years. I'm going to always live here. My daughter's going to always live here. Non-native people tend to like migrate. They're more nomadic. And so she said, I think what my ancestors would want the most is if you choose this place and you help to recreate village. And Janine came home and she shared this with me. And I was so moved by this that we were like, let's do that. Let's choose this place and let's help recreate village. And that felt like a mandate to me.
3: What a beautiful way to bring that home.
2: Yeah. And that's what I, you know, that's one of the things I love about Nevada City. It feels like a village.
3: Right.
2: You know, I go to the market on Saturday and I can get my groceries for the week and my, you know, bread from the bakery and I can talk to people in town. And then there's remarkable things. Like if I twist my ankle in my yard, somebody's at my door within 15 minutes with crutches.
3: So
2: that can't
3: great.
2: Happen in the Bay Area.
3: No.
2: You're not going anywhere in 15 minutes and you're certainly not bringing crutches. And so for me, it's like that's what keeps me.
3: Yeah.
2: I really, really like the villageness of it.
3: When did you move back? Or when did you move here?
2: Almost 11 years ago.
3: Okay.
2: Yeah. So I'm still a newbie.
3: Yeah.
2: Yeah.
3: But you're doing it. And like you said, you're creating village every day. Tell me about city council. Like, I think probably a lot of us that are listening right now, they're like, what do you do besides have meetings?
2: That's a good question.
3: Like, just tell us a little bit in a nutshell. What does that, why, and why does it keep coming? Why do you keep wanting to come back for that role?
2: That second one's a little bit harder.
3: Okay.
2: One at a time. That's right. What do we do? We do a lot of really basic things like keep the roads functioning and make sure people have water and the bridges are safe and sidewalks are safe and built. And so like the boring, just sort of everyday stuff
3: sure.
2: is a lot of it.
3: Sure.
2: And then there are opportunities to really create change if that's what you vision.
3: Sure.
2: You know, my change has never been to, you know, there's a narrative in town that people, you know, don't Roseville, Nevada City. My response is nobody who lives in Nevada City wants Nevada City to be Roseville. That's why we live here and not Roseville. But I think that we can also be a modern historic town. We can respect our history. We can hold on to that, recognize that it's a large part of our identity. Part of my work on council has been to flesh out our definition of history to include more narratives. You know, when I was first on council, it was a lot of the historical society. And then we said, okay, well, what happens if we bring in the Arts Council? And what happens if we bring in the Nisenan? And what happens if we bring in the merchants? And we sort of expand that table to create more voices. And so that's the fun part to me. And I also think that we're living in a precarious time. Mm-hmm. I think that there's a lot of holding on to old ways.
3: Right.
2: And I understand that. Talk about fear, right?
3: Right. The fear of change.
2: Right. We want to know that something is predictable. We right. want to be able to count on something. I get that. And our time is calling for something. It is calling for us to look at where those systems no longer work and create something for the future. And if we don't do that, I'm afraid we are going to become a living museum
3: right.
2: in Nevada City. And I don't want that. I don't want to live in a snow globe. I want to live in a functioning place where people can thrive and afford to live and open a business and you know, not be hindered by roadblocks for, you know, business development
3: right.
2: or even housing development,
3: Indeed.
2: Reasonable housing development.
3: Right. Like the HEW building, they're trying to bring that and find historical reverence to it, but also, you know, has a community that wants to give feedback and how can we bring in affordable housing, but also keep it sustainable? Like those are all the conversations of keeping Nevada City modern mm-hmm. in the modern day, but also preserving some of its historical sites.
2: Yeah. And I would say allowing us to meet the needs of the time.
3: Right.
2: Right. Because is Nevada City going to fix the housing problem? No. Is there a housing problem across the state, across the nation? Yes. And we need to be able to do our part. And I would much rather us sort of name what that is rather than getting mandates from the state that don't fit for our rural community.
3: Exactly. So that's maybe why. Is that the reason why you keep going back into city council?
2: Yeah.
3: Because you're building this momentum, so you don't want to lose it.
2: That's right. And, you know, I mentioned before that bureaucracy, you know, policy moves really slow.
3: Right.
2: And it's amazing how much you don't do in 4 years. that there are projects that you're still invested in. You say, okay, maybe I can do 8.
3: Right.
2: And so I'm 6 years in. I've got 2 more years left. And I'm really hoping that in that time, you know, specifically my colleague Gary Peterson, who has been a tremendous like working ally with me, we can really help create a plan for the future around housing and business so that the next council can carry that on.
3: And that would be so good and so important and of the time, like
2: That's
3: you
2: right.
3: just said. And if you're just chiming in, this is The Sages Among Us. I'm your host, Kimberly Ewing. Tonight, I'm with Daniela Fernandez. She is on city council in the past, Nevada City Mayor, and just an overall incredible person. I want to kind of pull back and talk about your career in, did you call it psychology? Therapy, or how is it? How do you name it in your what you do in your day job?
2: So I'm not a therapist in my day job, but my degree is in counseling psychology with a focus on expressive arts therapy.
3: Great.
2: And so with expressive arts therapy, the idea is, you know, you and I could sit in a therapy session and we can talk and talk and talk, and that has value for sure. When we talk, we have access to what's happening in our head. But when we get in our bodies about it, we have access to what's happening in our emotional world. And so there's different ways to access what's going on for a person. And so for me, a large part of my work has been around theater specifically and movement and how that can getting in our bodies can really, really bring stuff up in a way that can facilitate healing and change.
3: And I love that so much. A part of what I'm learning about somatic work and finding your connection to your body with your emotions
2: mm-hmm.
3: and how they are so connected. And that through that and through movement and that somatic connection and theater, you're able to kind of shift things into and out of existence.
2: Absolutely.
3: In your body and in your psyche.
2: Yep,
3: that's really
2: right.
3: Cool.
2: I had an amazing opportunity. My first job as a therapist was working with incarcerated women at the San Francisco County Jail,
3: wow.
2: which is something that I had always wanted to do because of my relationship with my uncle.
3: Yeah.
2: And I was able to do expressive arts therapy with them. And nobody had ever taken time with them to listen or hear their stories. And It was really, really powerful work. Again, it was a reminder of the failures of our justice system. Right. The women were incredible. Their stories were incredible. I'll carry those with me forever, for sure.
3: And I feel like that is something that is more aware in people's minds, especially in penitentiaries and also places of rehabilitation. And those hopefully are continuing. I just love that so much. And what is it that you do for your day job then?
2: Yeah, so it took me a minute in Nevada County.
3: Yeah, it does, right?
2: It did. I drove a school bus for a year and a half for
3: that.
2: Durham. I loved it. It was great. I was like, I think I want to be a lesbian school bus driver for a little bit.
3: I think it's great. Kids love it too.
2: Oh, I had so much fun with them. I had such fun. And I worked in nonprofit for a lot of years.
3: Right.
2: And got really burnt out. You know, there are amazing nonprofits doing tremendous work in this community and across the nation. However, there's often more need than there is funding to support that need.
3: And your job is never done either.
2: That's right.
3: In nonprofit, yeah.
2: So I've had an amazing opportunity to be able to build my work here.
3: Love it.
2: Meeting people, volunteering for people, having people know my work, trust my work, ask me to come work for them. So I work for the tribally guided nonprofit called Hushwe, formerly known as CHIRP, the California Heritage Indigenous Research Project, which is the nonprofit for the Nevada City Rancheria Nisenan tribe. They asked me to come on a few years ago and oversee a grant for their tribal youth. Really amazing program called Be the Change. Mm. And it's the first time ever CHIRP or tribal members in current memory have been able to provide programming for tribal youth. It's really spectacular. And so they are building for the next generation, like
3: Fantastic. Literally.
2: People say capacity building all the time.
3: Right.
2: This is like the truest form of capacity building.
3: Starting from scratch.
2: From scratch.
3: Wow.
2: And I took the job saying on one condition, and that's that I can work myself out of a job. So I work with tribal staff to prepare them to take over my job.
3: Right.
2: So building capacity with tribal staff to oversee this tribal youth program. It's been fantastic.
3: Wow. So important and so timely. And like you said, what is now needed? You know,
2: mm-hmm.
3: If someone was interested in volunteering or giving back or hearing more about this, Daniela, where could they learn more about Be the Change or the new CHIRP?
2: Absolutely. You can look up hushwe.org is the website, and Hushwe is spelled H-U-S-W-E-J.
3: Okay.
2: And it's a Nisenan word, which means to wish or to dream.
3: I love that.
2: And that's what they're doing. They're dreaming into a new future for themselves.
3: And they really are carving it out. Like, there's just been so many great steps for that. So congratulations. And here we are. We're almost at the end of our time, Daniela.
2: How did that happen?
3: Because there's just so much going on. I just so appreciate you and what you bring. One of my favorite questions is, if you were to, you know, wave a magic wand around Nevada County, and you've been here 11 years now, what would you like to see improve or change or add to the community to continue what the work that you do?
2: It's a big question.
3: I know. Sorry about that.
2: That's okay. What magic wand?
3: Yeah.
2: I think that I would love to see people work better across differences.
3: Amen. On that one.
2: I'll leave it there.
3: And you know what? There couldn't be any better point of that, because we need to show and hear each other's similarities of humanity. We have more alike than we have different.
2: And the only way we're going to get through it is together.
3: That's right. And use our resourcefulness and make that village everyone's village.
2: And we're good at resourcefulness as a rural community.
3: That's right.
2: We're really good at that.
3: Yeah. Well, thank you so much, Daniela Fernandez. It's been such a pleasure for having you here at The Sages Among Us. It's only taken a couple years, and here she is. And it's been such a joy. We could probably talk for another hour.
2: Let's do it.
3: Thank you, everyone, for listening. It's been a pleasure. Enjoy your evening. And thank you for listening to KVMR 89.5 FM. Good night.

0: Murder Chat, the show where we talk about rumors and news.
1: And I'm Marnie Blair.
0: Welcome to the show.
1: Welcome to the show. Susan, as we sit out looking at this amazing stream, I can hear the babbling brook in the background. I'm realizing

0: and go out a few times a year to specific spots to test the oxygen and the turbidity and all these important measures that tell the scientists how the stream is doing. So on one trip, you know, we always drive out to these remote locations. And when I was chatting with our team leader, and I said, well, what do you think your favorite aquatic insect is?
1: Oh, my God. I'm so curious. What did they say?
0: She said the caddisfly.
1: The caddisfly? I've never heard of such a thing.
0: Yeah. So I thought, okay, well, maybe we should go talk to our favorite scientist there at Sierra Streams.
1: Brilliant idea.
0: Dr. Dave Herbst. So we asked him, and he said, of course, yes. And we were so excited to go meet him again because we worked with him on two other of our Critter Chat episodes when we investigated the grapple-tailed dragonfly, nymph, and then the little bottom-dwelling inland stream fish, the riffle sculpin.
1: I love that riffle sculpin.
0: And so we wanted to ask him, what is it about the caddisfly that stands out among other benthic macroinvertebrates? Is it the way they look, how they behave, or their interesting houses?
1: Oh, my goodness. I cannot wait to talk to Dr. David Herbst. So here we are at Little Deer Creek, and we're going to ask him to help us find some.
2: Hi, Dave.
3: Hi.
4: Hi. Nice to see you
3: again.
4: Good to see you again,
2: too.
3: Yeah. Cheers.
2: Cheers. Cheers.
0: Cheers. Good to see you.
2: So, perfect. David, you know, I think it's so fascinating. There are kids and dogs and everything in the stream, and yet we're going to go searching for caddisflies.
3: Even tinier things in there.
2: Yeah.
3: Also romping around.
5: Well, there's some common threads, specifically silk threads, because they spin silk in constructing the little cases that they live in, the little houses they live in, or they use silk for different ways that they feed, like filter feeding. They make nets out of silk. So they're masters of silk.
2: And you're not using silk like quote-unquote silk. It actually is silk.
5: Well, do you know what silk is?
2: No, I don't, actually.
0: Oh, yeah, what's
5: silk? Silk worms.
2: Yes.
5: Right? Well,
2: right.
5: It comes from insects.
2: Oh, so there are other insects that create a type of silk.
5: Silkworms are a type of moth, right?
2: Right.
5: So they're Lepidoptera.
2: Uh-huh.
5: And the order that the caddisflies belong to is a very closely related order, the Trichoptera. So they're like the aquatic version of butterflies and moths. The adults of caddisflies look a lot like, somewhat like butterflies and moths, in that they have scales on their wings. You know how the very colorful patterns on butterfly wings are made from scales of differing colors. Caddisflies are not quite so showy, but they have scales on their wings as well. They're very closely related in an evolutionary sense.
1: So what we're talking about today is the caddisfly. This aquatic insect lives in streams until they emerge to become a flying insect. Similar to a butterfly, but not as showy as Dave mentions. Butterfly larvae develop on land as caterpillars or chrysalis, whereas our caddisfly develops as a larva in the water.
0: And they produce silk as an important part of their existence. They build nets and homes with this silk, and they make this silk from a gland near their mouths.
5: So, yeah.
0: The silk story. And the silk is actually, what is it made out of, and how do they?
5: It's made out of protein and polysaccharide. So it has a complex biochemical makeup that gives it strength. Tensile strength can vary amongst the different species depending on what circumstances they're faced with.
2: Okay.
5: So there's like caddisflies that are called the net spinning caddisflies. I got a hunch that's what we'll find here, actually. And so the net spinning caddisflies don't use it to build a case per se that they carry around with them.
2: Okay.
5: Because usually they're mobile. They use silk to bind together little bits of sand or vegetation, and the outside of the case may look kind of rough. Sometimes it's fairly smooth, but on the inside of the case it's very smooth because it's all silk lined.
2: Mm.
1: Wow, silk lined. It's like my favorite long underwear, Susan.
0: Right?
1: Yeah, it keeps me warm and it's so soft and silky. It's so amazing to think that these silk threads, though, are underwater, keeping these caddisflies warm and safe. And since it's so strong, they fish with it too.
0: My friend once told me that when she travels, the best things to pack in her suitcases are silk because they don't take up a lot of room. They're sturdy and they look beautiful. There's a vote for silk right there.
1: Right. It's an incredible substance to be able to spin out of your body.
0: Right.
1: Dave's going to tell us more.
5: But the net spinning caddisflies don't actually build a case for themselves. They build kind of a retreat. And the way they use their silk is they spin a net like a spider web, a gridded mesh net that they spin out at the mouth of the case that they use as a fixed retreat, a retreat that's basically glued onto the rocks.
2: Like a fortress or something.
5: It's like a little fortress.
2: Yeah.
5: And they hide back in there, but the net that they spin that's at the mouth of the case, they can spin at different mesh sizes or with different strength of silk, depending on what the current velocity is or what what kind of particles are suspended in the stream.
2: Oh my God.
5: So they're like little engineers, and they can actually stabilize stream bottoms from the construction of all that silk, because it ties down the substrates as they're spinning.
2: Okay.
5: But yeah, they along with the mayflies and the stoneflies are the triumvirate of insect orders that are indicators of healthy streams.
2: Mm-hmm. Oh,
0: cool.
2: Okay.
0: Yeah.
2: Wow.
1: Can you name those three again?
5: Well, we call them the EPTs, the Ephemeroptera, Plecoptera, Trichoptera, which are the mayflies, stoneflies, and caddisflies.
1: Thank you.
5: And they're very diverse. They're typically fairly large.
0: Large, you mean?
5: In body size.
0: Body size compared to
5: other aquatic insects. And they, although that varies from species to species, even within those orders, but they tend to be larger.
0: You can see them pretty well.
5: Yeah. And what's more, when they emerge from streams and fly up into riparian vegetation or anywhere along streams, that's where they become, you know, a subsidy to terrestrial organisms like birds and bats and lizards and amphibians. So they're a food source both in that streamside terrestrial environment as well as a food source to things like fish and other aquatic vertebrates like frogs and some aquatic snakes.

0: Marnie, I think I can see why some people may find caddisfly their favorite. Their use of these cases they spin that are used for so many things.
1: Well, one thing about their cases is that it's likely that the case in part that they build around themselves is something that would help them avoid predation. The case not only protects them from predation, but the case, because it's typically cylindrical on the inside and very smooth on the inside, you might think, well, that's going to prevent them from being able to get access to oxygen, right? It might kind of seal them off from the environment.
2: Yeah.
1: But to the contrary, what happens is that as long as they, or when they, point the case upstream so that the current is coming into the case, the narrowness of that case and that thin film of space that's between their body and the case itself forms what's known as the velocity effect. There's called the Bernoulli effect, and it basically increases the velocity in that confined space. So there's more gas exchange going on actually within those cases. So it's both kind of a respiratory vehicle as well as a predation vehicle.
0: Dave showed us a photo of three little caddisflies in their little silk cases. Their cases actually fit around them quite snugly. It's like they're sitting or they're standing or laying in a little ice cream cone with their little heads and antennas sticking out of the top. And the cones are these beautiful cylinders that seem wider where their heads stick out and taper around to the bottom of the cone with a flat, open bottom. And these cones, or their cases actually is what they're called, can be sparkly, depending on what they weave onto the outside of their case. So it could be anything they find, like rocks or sticks or shells.
2: They're wonderful, like modern artists of the streams, aren't they?
0: They are. They're the assemblage artists.
2: Oh, I love that. But Dave Herbst told us that there are caddisflies that do not spin cases.
0: Oh.
1: And then there's one primitive family called the mountain caddisflies that don't use silk at all. They're all predators, and they the only time they make a case around themselves is when they form a pupa stage. That's that transition between the larval stage and the adult. And when they do so, they use chitin. It's a really great protective cover for insects. And so when those mountain caddisflies are in that very vulnerable stage between being a larva and an adult, they encase themselves in a little chitin cylinder. There's one family of caddisflies that are called the bizarre caddisflies.
0: The bizarre?
1: The bizarre caddisflies. And it's because the cases they make really are wild.
2: Wow, they're like beyond postmodern, I guess, huh? They make Frank Gehry look like a nothing architect.
1: Like, so you look at the case and there's no logic behind why they would make a case like this.
0: No, it just logic.
1: Looks cumbersome. They make cases that look very cumbersome. As opposed to very streamlined cases like, oh, that looks like something
3: that
1: I could carry around in
3: right?
1: water. And others of them are like,
3: What were they thinking?
1: I think
2: they're not thinking.
3: They didn't have brains.
1: They're thinking in the sense that there's an evolutionary reason why they have evolved such bizarre cases, and it probably is related to being another protection from predation, because the cases are often weirdly shaped such that the gape of a predator, like another aquatic insect,
3: can't get it.
1: Just can't get around it because the case is so weird.

0: Dave is leading us to a good spot on Little Deer Creek in Nevada City, where we hope to find some caddisflies.
1: So we're crossing over the bridge here to, and Dave's...
2: This is David's favorite spot.
1: He's putting his boots on, so we know he's serious.
2: Oh, he's getting ready. Serious.
1: He's got his net.
2: Yeah, he does.
1: And his bucket and his tray. He's got that beautiful net.
3: The D net.
2: Okay, Susan.
3: So I'm going to go over to this little swift water area on the other side of the bridge.
1: Okay.
3: Take a sample because that's where I think we're going to find some interesting
2: things. Oh.
3: So riffle habitats like this are typically where most of the insects are going to be living because there's a lot of oxygen in the water. It's turbulent. There's lots of good habitat here in the interstitial spaces between all these rocky substrates on the bottom. And very little sediment, but good habitat. And so this is typically where you're going to find most things.
1: Oh, okay.
3: So I'm just going to put the net down. The D net has a flat side, so you push that so it's even with the bottom of the stream. And then I'm just going to go in and turn over rocks in front of the net and let the water carry the bugs into the net.
1: See anything in there?
3: Oh, yeah. There's going to be stuff in there.
1: You got like a little beetle, a snail.
3: Well, let's put it, we'll go put it in the little...
1: In the tray?
3: In the tray and see what we've got.
1: Okay, jumping it in the bucket.
3: Putting it into a bucket.
1: Okay.
3: Got a lot of leaf litter, and this leaf litter is an important food source to aquatic insects because it, as it decomposes, it's got bacteria and fungus growing on it, and that's a really good food source for the critters. And I see some mayflies in there.
1: Oh, you do?
3: Yeah, some little guys swimming around. I'm going to collect a bit more, though, so we have more variety.
0: So Dave uses net to collect a lot of leaf litter, and he put everything in this little white tray so we could see.
3: And having good light is always helpful.
1: It's nice in the sun here. So
3: yep.
1: Good so nature's light.
3: Let's see what we can.
2: That's the best light. It's lovely. It seems relatively clean considering what a urban stream it is.
3: Totally. Yeah. No, I think this is probably Little Deer Creek in its finest state here. So we're seeing a fair number of mayflies. There's like a little mayfly in the corner there, right there. And lots of little things swimming around, and those are a mix of mayflies and stoneflies.
2: Quite frankly, we were in a state of meditative awe, and all of us were speechless, looking at the beauty before us, listening, and I was listening to the sounds of the birds in the background and the beautiful chitter-chatter of the human beings around me.
0: It was a great moment.
3: And this guy is showing us, he's doing push-ups. The stonefly is doing push-ups because it's trying to get as much water flowing over its body because it's now out of water where the water was going really swiftly over its body surface, so it's a little stressed.
1: Oh, yeah, and he looks like he's definitely moving very quickly to find a place to land. Yeah,
3: sometimes it takes a while to spot a little caddis because they'll look like a little stick because they make their case out of vegetation, and so they're not as easy to see right off as the mayflies and stoneflies that don't have a case around themselves.
1: Oh, you found a caddisfly!
2: Yay!
1: Oh, so he's picking it out of the...
3: This is one of our free living predators. So these are the guys that don't make cases.
2: Oh,
3: you want to get a picture of
2: that
3: guy.
2: Oh, I can see that.
3: Yeah, get it in the sun here a little bit, maybe.
2: Did you say free living?
3: Free living. They don't build a case, right? So we call them free living.
1: Oh, this is the more primitive one you were talking about?
3: Yeah, this is a mountain caddisfly. And this is a guy called Rheacophala, and there's more than 100 species in this genus, so they're quite
4: quite a variety.
1: He's got like a red head, and he's sort of long, like a snakey.
4: So the red head is the chitinized part of it. So that's the hardened part of the body, and that's where their mandibles are. That's where the business end of this end of a predator is there, so that they can grab other insects and feed on them. So this is one kind of caddisfly. I mean, if I had to name my favorite caddisfly, it would be a mountain caddisfly because there's so much variety there, and because they're a more ancient group. And because they're all predators, and because you can find them up at very high elevations as well.
2: How high?
4: I've collected them as high as 12,000 feet.
2: Oh, wow.
1: So this one, this is like, what, half an inch, like 10 millimeters? Or
4: yeah, that's about right, 10, 12 millimeters.
1: So they all have, what, is that six legs?
4: That's right, Three pairs. And they all have a morphology that is the head, the thorax, and the abdomen. That's true of all the mayflies, stoneflies, and caddisflies.
2: Now, David, would this one have traveled down from the snow melt, or is this one
4: Oh, no, no. We can find it here as well as up in high elevation. So it's not just in high elevations. I'm just saying you can find them in high elevations. But Ryokophila is something that you'll find from high to middle and even some into lower elevations. But it'll be different species in different places.
1: Is that another one of them right there?
4: No, that's a stonefly, that guy right there.
2: Now, in order for you to identify what species of mountain caddisfly that is, what would you have had? What would you have to do?
4: Like, you look at traits like what the form of their mouth parts is, and they also have these little hooks at the end of their body and the structure of the hooks. Whether they have gills or not is another trait. The types of gills they have and their orientation on the body. So there's all kinds of features of morphology that you use like you would to identify a plant in a dichotomous key. But because I've looked at these things a lot, I hardly use keys anymore, so I know them by face.
2: Oh, that's wonderful. Yeah.
0: I'm so impressed. It's so amazing how Dave's experience in looking at these little aquatic critters, he can recognize them by face. That just amazes me. Someone can look at a small insect and be so interested and help us get to know these creatures that do such wonderful things, like keeping our water clean. They just don't get enough credit. Everyone should get to know a caddisfly or any insect by face. I think that's something we should all strive for.
4: That's our little Ryokophila there.
1: That's him. He's doing like a twister thing. He's like
0: something we should all strive for.
4: That's our little Ryokophila there.
1: That's him. He's doing like a twister thing. He's like, get
4: me out of here.
1: Yeah. Is that what it is?

0: It's because they may be forced out of the environment that they're living in because there's insufficient food, or because there's not the kind of food that they are making a great diet out of, and so they'll drift. They'll actually let go of the stream bottom and wriggle like you saw that one, or simply just let go of the bottom and let the water carry them downstream. And that's what the fish take advantage of, is these drifting insects that are on the move.
1: Imagine for a moment what it's like to be a little critter in a current of a stream. They have to make little decisions or big decisions as they're drifting here, stopping there, grasping on rocks, grasping on twigs, maybe twirling around in a little whirlpool.
0: Usually the drift is because they choose to drift. But you can imagine that on the surface of a rock, even though it looks like it might have a uniform current to us, it's, there's enough variability in the surface of that rock that if you pressed yourself right down on the surface of it, there's kind of a film of low velocity water right there that allows you to survive under those conditions.
2: That makes sense.
0: They press themselves against the rocks with their flat bodies.
2: What's the ecological value of caddisflies? Like, what are they contributing to the habitat here?
0: I think you can think of them as little garbage collectors. They are the things that are feeding on the decomposing organic matter that is what falls into streams from trees. So if these guys were not living in the stream, the decomposing leaf litter and wood litter and the algae that grows on rocks would just accumulate. And the bottom of the stream would start to get kind of slimy and funky, bacteria and fungus would be growing all over everything, and the water quality would be kind of...
2: Oh, so they keep it very clean.
0: And nasty. So they're keeping it clean. But they're also then serving this purpose of being kind of the cogs in the wheel of the food web. They're consuming that algae and bacteria and fungus and converting it to their own biomass, and then making that available to aquatic predators like fish, things that we value more than insects typically, or riparian birds and bats when they emerge as adults. And so they're a really important part of food webs, stream adjacent food webs. I think another thing that we can value them for is what we do at Sierra Streams Institute, which is use them as indicators of the health of water. So the more diverse the groups of insects we find and the particular kinds of insects that we find, the more it tells us about how healthy a particular site is. And we just are only kind of scratching the surface with our knowledge of a lot of these stream ecosystems. So it's great to have the kind of data that SSI has been collecting, where we have this long-term information and we can start to make some sense out of it in a bigger context.
2: Brilliant. Because it's the lifeline. It's kind of like the arteries and veins in our bodies. It's what brings the life into the Sierra and out of the Sierra.
0: Yeah, indeed. And so we're learning a lot about different places in that arterial interconnection from the headwaters on down. And we're right now developing a paper to explore that 30 years worth of data that we've collected, but with this new bigger geographic footprint, we're developing new kinds of ways of looking at that data and trying to model the data we collect in this expanded geographic area to try to understand what some of the impacts might be of things like drought and climate change.
3: Looking at this tray of little critters here, we have the mountain caddisfly.
0: I feel pretty happy
3: about that, since that's your favorite.
2: Yeah.
3: I feel pretty good at that. You know, what can I say?
0: I feel pretty good about that, too. We found one caddisfly. So if we have to find just one caddisfly, at least we found the favorite caddisfly, but we got to touch on all the interrelationships of these other insects that are part of the community, and I think that is a key thing.
2: You've probably spent most of your life in streams, right? You should have been born with webbed feet.
3: How do we know he doesn't have webbed feet?
2: Yeah, maybe he does.
0: I have been doing this for 50 years now.
2: Actually. I think that's a beautiful thing.
0: Yeah, I agree.
2: Thank you for your dedication.
0: Well, thank you so much for saying so. I love doing what I do, so I feel like it's a privilege to do it. And I'm always glad to be able to talk to folks about it, because it's kind of obscure.
2: Well, yes, but you know, people don't realize that it's people like you that dedicate their lives. That's what science

0: a lot of it's about is you're dedicated your whole life to study a very specific thing. And how else are we going to gather knowledge if people don't do that?
1: It sure does take a lot of dedication and a lot of ability
0: sacrifice.
1: Sacrifice, but I mean, there's great joy in it too, so I don't feel so sacrificed. I just feel like one of the things you have to be tolerant of, along with dedication, is kind of perseverance to work in the tedium of collecting data, like picking bugs and identifying bugs. And I mean, I still do that every day. I'm at my microscopes. Someday I will retire. Hopefully fairly soon.
0: Oh, please don't.
2: At present, 308 species of caddisflies are known in the state of California. 199 of these are present in the Sierra Nevada, and 37 are endemic to the Sierra. There are so many different types of caddisflies, and if you take the time to look at these little creatures, maybe you too will be able to recognize them by face, right, Marnie?
0: Absolutely.
2: The mountain caddisfly, the bizarre caddisfly.
0: They're also the little engineer caddisflies. They have various ways that they use their silk, and they make them of these like finest, you know, rarefied materials. And also, if that wasn't enough, they actually help sort of glue together the substrate of the stream bottoms.
2: And they help us understand the health of the water in the streams. The good news is you don't need to travel far to find a whole other world to explore. You just need to walk out to your local stream.
0: We want to thank Dr. Dave Herbst of the Sierra Streams Institute, which is celebrating its 30th year right here in Pioneer Park, Nevada City, on May 16th. We are so incredibly grateful for what you do for our streams.
2: Please send us your questions or comments to critterchat@kvmr.org and check out all our shows at our website at critterchat.org. We'd like to thank Lisa Bjorn for her wonderful assistance, Peter Blatchley for the original music in the show, Karen Handelman for our theme music, Laura Brandt for our show logo, and thanks to KVMR for hosting this broadcast. Critter Chat is a project of Rational Animal. I'm Susan Brandt.
0: And I'm Marnie Blair.
2: And we hope you enjoyed the show. Next month, we hope you catch our episode about the Northern Pacific rattlesnake.

0: Hey, Tigra, where's Bunny?
1: She, like, moved to Liechtenstein to be closer to the Berlin club scene.
0: How long are you gonna let her cabriolet take up space in your tanning lounge?
1: Tanning lounge? You mean driveway? The answer is, I don't know.
0: Summer's almost over. You should be prancing around the driveway in a bikini, terrifying the neighbors while there's still time.
1: OMG, Chad. You have, like, never been so right. Help me push it into the street right now.
0: Last time you pushed a car into the street, the neighbors cried about it for weeks. Why don't you donate it to KBMR?
1: Oh my God, Chad, take it easy. You're like so sensible, you're reminding me of my dad. But that is a good idea. I'd even get a tax receipt for the value of the car, as if I cared about such things.
0: Let me help you rub that baby oil in.
1: Gag me, Chad. You are like so embarrassing.
2: 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That's 877-411-DONATE. And tell them you want to support KBMR.

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1: From New York, this is Democracy Now!
2: For the first time, the state of press freedom in more than half of all countries is now classified as difficult or very serious. Journalist work has never been more complicated or more dangerous, and our collective right to be informed has never been more under threat.
1: 13 journalists have been killed this year. More than 500 reporters and media workers are currently detained worldwide. Reporters Without Borders has just released its annual Press Freedom Index. The U.S. has fallen to 64. We'll speak to RSF's Clayton Weimers. Then, as the world's attention's focused on negotiations between the U.S. and Iran, 12 more villages and towns in the south of Lebanon have been told to evacuate by the Israeli army. Demolitions and fighting continues despite a ceasefire.
3: In the same way that the Israeli military flattened vast swaths of Gaza's cultural heritage, universities, mosques, archives, the same thing is happening in southern Lebanon. It's this exact same playbook.
1: We'll speak to Beirut-based independent journalist Leila Younis. She's here in New York. Then Back Talker, an American memoir. We'll talk to the acclaimed constitutional law scholar Kimberly Crenshaw, known for her work on critical race theory and intersectionality. All that and more coming up. Welcome to Democracy Now!, democracynow.org, The War and Peace Report. I'm Amy Goodman. President Trump has announced he's pausing the so-called Project Freedom operation in the Strait of Hormuz, saying there's, quote, great progress toward a complete and final agreement, unquote, with Iran. U.S. Secretary of State Marco Rubio said the offensive stage of the U.S.-Israeli war in Iran is over. Meanwhile, Iranian President Masoud Pezeshkian called U.S. demands impossible, saying Washington expects Iran to submit to unilateral conditions. Oil prices plunged earlier today amidst reports that the U.S. and Iran could reach a deal soon. This comes after a day of intense fighting in the Strait. According to the U.S. military, Iran launched cruise missiles, drones, and small boats at U.S.-protected ships, and a South Korean-operated vessel caught fire. President Trump said the U.S. sank 7 small Iranian boats and denied any U.S. warship was struck. Meanwhile, Iranian Foreign Minister Abbas Araghchi held talks with Chinese Foreign Minister Wang Yi in Beijing today. Wang said China is ready to play, quote, a greater role in restoring peace and tranquility to the Middle East, unquote. The husband of Iran's imprisoned human rights activist, Narges Mohammadi, is speaking out after her hospitalization for severe medical problems. Her family's demanding she be transferred from Zanjan prison to Tehran, where she could receive better medical care, but authorities continue to deny her transfer. Narges Mohammadi has been arrested 13 times and sentenced to a cumulative 31 years in prison. She received the Nobel Peace Prize in 2023 for her advocacy against torture and the death penalty in Iran. This is Narges Mohammadi's husband, Taghi Rahmani.
4: Narges believes in human rights and justice and inequality for women. She sees the struggle for human rights as an ideal and has extraordinary courage. And she has expressed this. She has always had this. Narges, in any situation, works for the improvement of human rights. That is her belief.
1: In Gaza, Israeli strikes killed at least 3 Palestinians, including a 15-year-old, on Tuesday. Gaza health authorities said 1 Palestinian was killed and 2 others were wounded in airstrike near the Sheikh Radwan neighborhood in Gaza City, while another was killed by Israeli tank shelling in the central part of the besieged strip. A third strike hit a police station in northern Gaza, killing the teenager. Despite the U.S. brokered so-called ceasefire, Israel has been conducting near daily attacks on Gaza. At least 830 Palestinians have been killed since the ceasefire took effect in October. This is an eyewitness to the Israeli strike on the police station Tuesday.
4: We suddenly heard a blast. I ran outside and found the police station had been hit. I looked and saw people lying on the ground, martyrs and wounded. I started moving wounded people and putting them in the car. We came here to Al-Shifa Hospital with a martyr. When will the war stop? When will the strikes on us stop? When will the injustice end? Will all of this continue to happen to us?
1: A court in Israel has again extended the detention of two members of the Gaza-bound humanitarian aid flotilla that was violently intercepted by Israeli forces in international waters last week. Spanish national Saif Abukeshek and the Brazilian citizen Thiago Avila were among an estimated 175 activists forced off their humanitarian aid ships at gunpoint during Israel's raid on the flotilla. The other activists were taken to a port on the Greek island of Crete. This is a lawyer representing Abukeshek and Avila, who had visible bruises on his face after Israeli soldiers beat him.
5: We also talked about the detention conditions, which amount to psychological torture, since both Thiago and Saif are being kept in isolation since they were moved to the custody of the Israeli prison services, and are blindfolded each time they are taken out of the cell, even when they go through a medical procedure, which also violates the most basic medical ethical standards.
1: Saif Abukeshek and Thiago Avila are being held by Israel without charge. Thiago Avila's mother died yesterday in Brazil. To see our coverage of this story, go to our website, democracynow.org. In Britain, four Palestine Action activists have been convicted of criminal damage over their involvement in a 2024 protest and raid on a factory operated by the Israeli military firm Elbit. Two other defendants on the same trial were acquitted. The four activists were found guilty Tuesday of smashing up Elbit military equipment. Their legal team said in a statement, quote, they went into this trial with their heads held high and with the knowledge that no matter the verdict, by destroying Israeli military drones, their action likely saved lives in Palestine, unquote. The British government's banned Palestine Action under its Terrorism Act. 30 House Democrats sent a letter to U.S. Secretary of State Marco Rubio urging the Trump administration to publicly acknowledge Israel's undeclared nuclear weapons program. Led by Democratic Congress member Joaquin Castro, the lawmakers wrote, quote, Congress has a constitutional responsibility to be fully informed about the nuclear balance in the Middle East, the risk of escalation by any party to this conflict, and the administration's planning and contingencies for such scenarios. We do not believe we've received that information, they wrote. The letter breaks a bipartisan policy of silence on Israel's nuclear program dating to a secret 1969 agreement between President Richard Nixon and Israeli Prime Minister Golda Meir. The Pentagon says it launched another strike on a vessel in the Eastern Pacific, killing three people Tuesday. The Trump administration once again claimed the vessel was carrying drugs without providing any evidence. Since September, the Pentagon says it's killed at least 190 people in strikes on the boats in the Caribbean and Eastern Pacific. The attacks have been widely condemned as illegal. Tightening U.S. sanctions on Cuba are likely the main cause for the sharp increase in the island's infant mortality rate from 2018 to 2025. That's according to a new report by the Center for Economic and Policy Research, which found the infant mortality rate in Cuba has increased by 148% and is likely to get worse due to harsher sanctions under President Trump's second term. Infants with cancer have been particularly impacted as hospitals and clinics face extended power blackouts and diminishing medical supplies. CEPR's Director of International Policy, Alexander Main, one of the report's co-authors, said, quote, the Trump policy of maximum pressure on Cuba has killed a lot of babies. It's highly likely that more babies are dying now and at an even higher rate than last year as a result of the current U.S. blockade targeting Cuba, unquote. The Guardian reports ICE has hired a private security company accused of torture, forced disappearances, and child abuse to help track down undocumented immigrant children who came to the United States alone. MVM is a security contractor based in Ashburn, Virginia, that abducted and transported immigrant children under the Trump administration's first-term family separation policy. The company's been at the center of legal turmoil over reports of child abuse, including detaining children in a vacant office building in Phoenix, Arizona, for weeks in 2018. A CNN report has found the Department of Veterans Affairs opened investigations into multiple staffers who attended vigils at VA clinics and hospitals nationwide in honor of Alex Preti, who was shot and killed by Border Patrol agents deployed to Minneapolis in January. Preti was an ICU nurse at the Minneapolis VA Medical Center. Union leaders have called the probes a witch hunt. Senate Republicans unveiled a $70 billion immigration enforcement package Monday that includes $1 billion for the Secret Service tied to Trump's White House ballroom project. The Trump administration has insisted the East Wing renovation would be privately funded and cost taxpayers nothing. But Democrats called the bill a giveaway, noting the bill's language is broad enough to cover the entire ballroom construction. Senator Jeff Merkley of Oregon, the top Democrat on the Budget Committee, said Republicans were, quote, ignoring middle-class needs and funneling money into Trump's ballroom while throwing billions at two lawless agencies, unquote. In Indiana, Trump-backed challengers unseated five Republican state senators who'd voted against his redistricting plan last year, with the incumbents losing by double digits. Roughly $12 million was spent on advertising across the seven contested state Senate races, most of it from Trump-allied outside groups. In Ohio, Vivek Ramaswamy won the Republican gubernatorial primary and will face Democrat Amy Acton, the state's former public health director, in November. Former Democratic Senator Sherrod Brown won the state's Democratic Senate primary. And here in New York, dozens of activists staged a protest in front of the Philippines consulate, calling for an investigation into the killing of 19 people, including a journalist and two Filipino-Americans, in the province of Negros. The Filipino army claims those killed are suspected members of New People's Army, an armed wing of the Communist Party of the Philippines. This is Andan Bonifacio of the group Bayan USA speaking to Democracy Now!
6: Negros is an island that has long been plagued by a lot of different social problems. Landlessness, exploitation of sugarcane workers, and for that reason, a lot of the communities there have been fighting back and have been organizing, protesting for their rights, and it's inspired many, many people to go to Negros to integrate with those communities, to live with them.
1: And those are some of the headlines. This is Democracy Now!, democracynow.org, The War and Peace Report. I'm Amy Goodman. Reporters Without Borders is warning press freedom has fallen to its lowest level since the group began publishing its annual World Press Freedom Index 25 years ago. According to the group, more than half the world's countries fall into the difficult or very serious categories for press freedom, as journalism is increasingly criminalized across the world. Over the past 25 years, the index charted how press freedoms have deteriorated here in the United States. In 2002, the U.S. was ranked 17th in the world. In the latest index, the U.S. is down to 64th, falling seven places since last year. Reporters Without Borders, RSF, says, quote, U.S. President Donald Trump has turned his repeated attacks on the press and journalists into a systematic policy, unquote. Reporters Without Borders says the state of press freedom is most catastrophic in the Middle East and North Africa. The group notes more than 220 journalists have been killed in Gaza by the Israeli army since October 2023. We're joined now by Clayton Weimers, the North America Director for RSF, for Reporters Without Borders. Thanks so much for being with us. You're in Washington, D.C. In fact, you are one of the journalists at the Washington, the White House Press Corps dinner the other night, and we're going to talk about that in a minute. But first, this report. Clayton, talk about your findings.
7: Yeah, and thank you for having me, Amy. The findings are really stark. We have never measured a lower average number in these scores that we give every country for press freedom on our index in the 25 years that we've been doing this. We're seeing deterioration pretty much across the board, both in authoritarian countries and in democracies. And one of the really startling findings is that the legal indicator, one of the subscores that we look at, has deteriorated the most, and what we're seeing is the erosion of the legal protections intended to safeguard journalism and everyone's access to information. But we're also seeing the weaponization of other types of laws, especially national security laws, against journalism. These are the laws that are supposed to keep us safe, but often in practice are being used to stifle journalism and free speech.
1: So talk about the United States. 64th in the world for press freedom, when freedom of the press is enshrined in the U.S. Constitution. Talk about what the parameters are and how it's gone from 17th to 64th.
7: It's been a long backslide for the United States on the index. And look, it's tempting to lay all of this at the feet of President Donald Trump. And to be clear, he is the single biggest threat to American press freedom today. But the mere fact that we fell from 57th last year tells us that this isn't just the Trump problem. We have structural deficiencies that are imperiling the future of press freedom in this country. And I think that shocks a lot of Americans when they hear it, because as you said, press freedom is enshrined in the First Amendment. Journalism is the only profession actually called out by the Bill of Rights. But when you dig into it, it becomes a little bit less surprising. You think about the economics of the news industry right now. Thousands of jobs lost over recent years, an average of 2 local newspapers closing every week in this country, and tens of millions of Americans living in news deserts. Meanwhile, there's a great deal of consolidation of the media, with fewer and fewer people owning the airwaves and owning the conduits of digital information. We have a crisis of trust in the news media. The esteem that the public holds journalism in has never been lower. We have politicians regularly emboldened to attack individual journalists and media outlets. And, you know, we have a safety problem in this country. There is a startlingly high incidence of violence against journalists. And what we've especially seen in 2025 is violence committed by law enforcement agents, particularly masked, anonymous law enforcement agents who are policing protests, particularly the No Kings protests or anti-ICE protests, and journalists getting caught up in that. Dozens and dozens of very violent incidents against journalists, sending them to the hospital, causing journalists to be blinded. One lost a finger, concussions, visits to the ER. These are very serious conditions. In fact, it's caused us to introduce a new program that provides independent and freelance journalists with protective gear. That's the kind of program we've been running for years in places like Ukraine and Lebanon, the Democratic Republic of Congo. And it really is a sad state of affairs that we now feel compelled to do the same thing in the United States.
1: I want to ask you about Lebanon, about Israeli attacks on journalists there. Last month, Israeli forces killed the prominent Lebanese journalist Amal Khalil, a correspondent for the daily newspaper Al-Akhbar. In 2024, Amal told local media she'd received an Israeli death threat warning her to leave southern Lebanon or risk decapitation. This is what she said.
8: I received direct targeting on my phone from the Israeli Mossad. They threatened to kill me. They literally said, "We will separate your head from your shoulders if you don't leave from the south." They advised me to leave the south.
1: So talk about what happened to Amal and the photojournalist she was with as she was covering an Israeli strike in southern Lebanon, and then fled into a house for protection, and then Israel bombed the house.
7: Well, that's right, and it didn't stop there. We know that Amal initially survived the strike. We were aware of her position, as was several of our colleagues in the international community, and we were urging the Israelis to allow the Red Cross to get through in order to access her and hopefully save her. But for hours, the IDF refused to relent its bombing campaign, even though they knew very well what was happening. They allowed, not only did they target Amal with an airstrike, they then allowed her to die by denying ambulances access to the site. It's the latest in a series of quite literally hundreds of targeted killings of journalists while they're doing their jobs as journalists, not just in Gaza, but also across the border in Lebanon. The targeted killing of journalists in Lebanon has been going on since the very beginning of the war. I'm thinking back to Issam Abdallah, a Reuters journalist who was killed just across the border in Lebanon in the first weeks of the war in a targeted double tap airstrike. And so this is really just a policy at this point to target journalists and also to add insult to injury by slandering them and calling them Hamas terrorists. These are journalists who are known to us, and we do the work to ensure that every journalist that we are counting in our data is in fact who they say they are, is a reporter. And for the IDF to slander their memory like this really is just beyond insulting.
1: I wanted to turn to what has recently happened here. In January, FBI agents raided the home of the Washington Post reporter Hannah Natanson. Authorities seized her phone, two laptops, and a Garmin watch. She spent the past year covering the Trump administration's cuts to the federal workforce. Matt Murray, the executive editor of the Post, said in a staff message, quote, "This extraordinary aggressive action is deeply concerning and raises profound questions and concern around the constitutional protections for our work." According to the Post, investigators reportedly told Natanson she wasn't the target of the probe. A warrant obtained by the Washington Post cited an investigation into a government contractor with a top secret security clearance who's been accused of taking home classified intelligence reports. Just this week, Hannah won a Pulitzer Prize along with her colleagues for their reporting on DOGE. The significance of this, Clayton, and what happened to her.
7: I don't think we can overstate how dangerous that raid is. It is unprecedented for the FBI to raid the home of a journalist and seize both their professional and personal devices. They took her laptops, they took her phones, they took her Garmin watch, which suggests that they are tracking her movements. And there are legal protections against this. There's the Constitution, obviously, but there's also the Privacy Protection Act, which flatly makes searches like this illegal. And in fact, when the government went to court over this against the Washington Post, the judge admonished the government lawyers for failing to disclose the specific legal protections that they should have when they sought the warrant. And so, you know, we've now had two judicial decisions that have ruled that this search was improper. And what I think is really scary about this is if you dig deeper into the government's justification, they cite possible violations of the Espionage Act that they thought Hannah may have committed, which is a preposterous conclusion for them to draw. But unfortunately, not totally unexpected. You know, the Espionage Act is an overly broad piece of legislation from World War I that makes no distinction between an act of journalism and an act of espionage. And at RSF, we've long warned that there is this sort of backdoor that the federal government could use in order to target journalists. And we've been urging reform of the Espionage Act going back a long time. And, you know, viewers of this program may remember the Espionage Act is also what was used to prosecute Julian Assange. And our argument at that time was, you know, whether or not you think Julian Assange is a journalist is kind of beside the point. What Julian Assange did was publish secret government documents, and fundamentally that is no different from what other journalists are doing, like Hannah, when she obtains leaked information from whistleblowers in the government. And I also want to point out that Hannah is a really talented reporter who has communications with hundreds, if not over 1,000 sources in the government who are all trying to blow the whistle on wrongdoing and corruption. I don't think it's any coincidence that she's the one who is targeted, because that has a profound chilling effect on anyone else being willing to come forward and blow the whistle when they see something wrong.
1: Clayton Weimers, I wanted to also ask you about your experience at the White House Correspondents Association dinner. You were at the dinner when a gunman rushed a security checkpoint. The suspect now faces a number of charges, including attempted assassination of President Trump. Can you describe what happened? You were at dinner at a table with Georgia Fort, is that right? A journalist who was arrested recently in Minneapolis.
7: That's right. And Georgia's case also really exemplifies the weaponization of the Department of Justice against journalism. She was arrested and charged for her reporting in Minnesota along with Don Lemon, and it's really outrageous that those charges are moving forward. And I know it was an act of courage for her to go to that dinner and be in the same room as the president and the officials who are actively pursuing her and trying to put her in jail. And, you know, we were sitting together.
1: Before you talk about the experience at the dinner, just because you've told her story, who was arrested along with former CNN anchor Don Lemon, let's go to Georgia Fort when she came on Democracy Now! And talked about her arrest at the city's church in St. Paul, where protesters confronted a top ICE official who served as pastor there.
9: My home was surrounded by about 24 federal agents, including agents from DEA and HSI. I asked to see the warrant. My mother was here. My mother asked to see the warrant. They did show us an arrest warrant, which was then sent to my attorney, who verified its legitimacy. Since it was an arrest warrant, we decided that it would be safest for me to exit through the garage so that we could lock the door to our home behind me. And so I surrendered. I walked out of my garage with my hands up, and I asked the agents who were there to arrest me if they knew that I was a member of the press. They said they did know that I was a member of the press. I informed them that this was a violation of my constitutional right, the First Amendment. And they told me, you know, we're just here to do our job. And I said, I was just doing my job, and now I'm being arrested for it.
1: So that is Georgia Fort describing her arrest in February on Democracy Now! She was with you at the White House Correspondents' Dinner. So you both went under the table?
7: Yeah, well, you know, 1 minute I was actually telling Georgia and one other person sitting with us about this new protective gear program that RSF introduced in the United States. And the next minute we're all taking cover under the table because there was a loud bang and Secret Service agents rushed in, guns drawn. And frankly, we didn't know what was going on. But, you know, it was just coincidental that we had just been talking about the risks of violence that journalists are increasingly facing. And a moment later, we were faced with a really stark reminder of what those risks can entail. And frankly, this is something that's going to continue. But journalism is a really unique profession because you have an obligation to go towards the story, to go towards the chaos. And I saw so many journalists around the room, you know, eagerly trying to document what was going on, because that's their job. And, you know, that's a reminder of why this job can be risky, but also why it's so essential. We just can't understand what's going on in our world without journalism.
1: And finally, the president is using the attack on the White House Correspondents' Dinner to justify the what looks like now billion-dollar ballroom that he wants to build at the White House. He said no taxpayer money would be used for it, and now apparently it's looking like they're putting it into the ICE budget. And I'm wondering, you know, in that justification, even that night, saying it's because of events like these that we would need to have the full military protection of such a ballroom. Your thoughts, Clayton Weimers? I think of Eugene Daniels, a former head of the White House Correspondents Association, saying we would not want to have it at the White House.
7: Look, billion-dollar ballrooms are a little bit outside my area of expertise, but I agree with Eugene. It would be inappropriate for the White House Correspondents' Dinner to take place at the White House. It's not the President's Dinner. It is the Correspondents' Dinner. The President is an invited guest, and the idea that it would move into the White House, I think, really violates the spirit of an event that is intended to celebrate the First Amendment and the excellent journalism being done by the White House Press Corps. And so, yeah, I agree with Eugene there.
1: Clayton Weimers, I want to thank you for being with us, Director of Reporters Without Borders in North America. We'll link to the new RSF World Press Freedom Index at democracynow.org. When we come back, Beirut-based independent journalist Leila Younis, she will join us here in New York.

0: or to leave their homes. Those warnings were followed by reports of airstrikes in the south. In mid-April, Israel and Hezbollah agreed to a fragile, temporary ceasefire that's since been extended, but fighting continues at a lesser scale. Israel maintains an occupation of southern Lebanon. More than a million people are displaced, about a fifth of the Lebanese population. According to the Lebanese Health Ministry, more than 2,600 people have been killed since March 2nd. Israel reports two civilians and 17 soldiers have been killed by Hezbollah. In U.S.-Iran negotiations, Tehran has repeatedly said Lebanon must be included in any deal to end the wider war, a condition the U.S. so far rejects. For more, we're joined today in studio, usually in Beirut, by independent investigative journalist Leila Younis. She has family in the south of Lebanon, but joining us here today in New York. Thank you so much for being with us. Can you talk about the level of destruction in Lebanon right now, the number of people displaced, what people in the United States should understand? And around the world.
1: Lebanon is a very small country with densely populated urban areas. And so the 1.2 million people that were displaced after March 2nd have created very, very, very difficult conditions across Lebanon. Most of them have been unable to return home. I think what Americans should understand is that there have been not one, but two exoduses from southern Lebanon. The first, of course, happened after March 2nd when Israel issued its sweeping displacement orders for the region. And then when the ceasefire was announced between Lebanon and Israel, people went back to their homes to check on their homes to see if they were still there. Many of them, I remember that day that I saw the highway to the south was backed up, even past Beirut, mattresses on top of cars, people trying to return home and very quickly realizing that this was not a ceasefire at all, that the bombing was continuing. And we can talk about the death toll since this so-called ceasefire went into effect. But essentially, a second exodus then occurred out of southern Lebanon, and now people are back in shelters, back in tents on the streets of Beirut, and back, in sort of rentals that they're kind of pooling funds to be able to afford.
0: According to Lebanon's health ministry, Israeli strikes on southern Lebanon killed 17 people on Monday alone in one of the deadliest days since the ceasefire began.
1: 60 people killed over the weekend, then those 17 on Monday. Just today in Zalayya in the western Biqa Valley, the mayor's home was bombed. He was killed alongside four of his relatives, including women and children. I mean, this is the sort of thing that we're seeing every single day. And I think it's important for people to remember that when the ceasefire between Iran and the U.S. and Israel was announced, the fire stopped falling on Iran, right? But when Iran attempted to or announced that Lebanon would be included in the ceasefire, Israel issued an emphatic no by bombing over 100 locations across Lebanon within 10 minutes and killing more than 350 people. So this is really the conditions that we're seeing right now in Lebanon, is escalating attacks across the south. And the destruction, it's hard to describe. I mean, we're talking about entire villages that have been reduced to moonscapes, essentially. People, as Drop Site News recently reported, are pooling funds to buy satellite imagery so that they can check and see whether or not their homes are still there, because they're not able to reach them. Some of the last people, you know, on the border, you spoke earlier about Amal Khalil, the journalist who was assassinated by Israel.
0: She's based in southern Lebanon. She's from southern Lebanon.
1: She's from southern Lebanon. So she wasn't based, obviously, where she was. She was actually near my village, near the village of Bint Ishbed, where Israel was carrying out demolition operations. And she must have wanted to write about and report on those operations when she was effectively, you know, stalked to her destination and killed. And another thing I think that we're seeing, another pattern that's repeating, is the Red Cross being barred from reaching victims of Israeli violence. So they were barred from reaching her, and you heard that she survived the initial strike and then died from her wounds because she couldn't be reached. It's a unbelievable story, but we're seeing the same thing repeat.
0: The Prime Minister or President demanding medics be allowed to go in to help her. Of course, then hours later, it was too late.
1: We all know that in emergency response work, every second counts and can be the difference between life and death. And so with similar reports emerging, one of a Syrian family struck and left basically to die near Deir Sirian, another family in Majd al-Salem. And this is something that we're seeing now repeat over and over, is Red Cross being barred from rescuing the people, civilians that are being struck.
0: How is the situation in Lebanon comparable to what Israel has been doing in Gaza? Just last week, the Israeli Defense Minister Israel Katz said, quote, the fate of southern Lebanon will be the same as that of Gaza. Earlier this year, a senior Israeli official told Axios, quote, we're going to do what we did in Gaza. Can you explain what the yellow line is that Israel has established?
1: So the yellow line began, right, in Gaza when after the ceasefire that was announced there. 60% of the Gaza Strip now is enveloped in this so-called yellow line. Residents of these areas that have been ethnically cleansed there, when they try to access them, have been shot and killed. The same thing is effectively happening in southern Lebanon. There's now been a new yellow line declared. It is 6 kilometers, approximately 10 kilometers, 6 miles into Lebanese territory. So this is dozens of villages that now no one can technically access. They're calling it a, quote, forward defensive zone, but I shouldn't have to tell you that there's nothing defensive about it. It's an offensive operation, and they're using the word cleanse to describe what they're doing there. They're just, you know, bulldozing homes. We just saw over the weekend a mosque destroyed, a school destroyed. When the Israeli military destroyed a 100-year-old community center in the town of Dwid in the south, Press TV correspondent, I want to read you a quote that he wrote after that. He said, his name is Hadi Hutait, and he said, we can barely process the amount of terror against our people. The collective memory of a century has been erased. And I think that, you know, really sounds a lot like what we've seen in Gaza.
0: If you can talk about this round of talks, first time that Israel is having with Lebanon in Washington, D.C. In a recent address, the Hezbollah leader, Naeem Qassem, said, quote, direct negotiations are a free concession without results, serving the interests of Netanyahu, who seeks a symbolic image of victory, and serving Trump ahead of the midterm elections. Also talk about where Hezbollah fits into this picture and how people who are not Hezbollah in Lebanon feel.
1: It's quite a complicated picture. I mean, I think it's important for people to remember that Israel actually did occupy southern Lebanon for 18 years. Liberation was in 2000. And after that, Israel was declared an enemy state by Lebanon. So, you know, people in Lebanon, you're not actually, by law, you're not allowed to speak to Israelis. They are in official Lebanese media referred to as the enemy. And so direct talks are quite a big deal for Lebanon. It hasn't happened in 3 decades, at least in a public form. And so, you know, to remind you what I said earlier, which is that when the ceasefire was declared in Iran, the bomb stopped falling on Iran. But, you know, Lebanon is negotiating under fire and from an extremely weak position. You know, we don't have a Strait of Hormuz that we can kind of dangle as a bargaining chip. So the government is attempting to kind of signal to the Americans that, listen, we're committed to disarming Hezbollah. We are, you know, these direct talks are kind of a way to signal that, this willingness to kind of, you know, change 3 decades of kind of indirect talks with Israel. However, with Hezbollah not being at the table and announcing that, hey, because we're not at the table, you know, and because these talks are direct, we will not be consenting to anything that comes out of them, with dozens of people being killed every single day in the south, it's hard to see these talks as anything but sort of like a background political theater while a, you know, war rages in the south of Lebanon and in the Bekaa Valley.
0: Leila Younis, I want to thank you for being with us, investigative journalist and writer based in Beirut, speaking to us, though, here in New York. Leila is a contributor to Drop Site News. Coming up, Back Talker, an American memoir. We'll speak with the acclaimed constitutional law scholar Kimberly Crenshaw, known for her work on critical race theory and intersectionality. Where does this country stand today? Stay with us.

0: I'm leaving. Performed by Julieta Venegas in our Democracy Now! Studio. To see the whole interview with Julieta and her music in our studio, go to democracynow.org in English and in Spanish. This is Democracy Now! I'm Amy Goodman. And we end today's show with the acclaimed legal scholar Kimberly Crenshaw, professor of law at UCLA and Columbia University, executive director of the African American Policy Forum. She coined the term intersectionality in 1989, which she's described as a lens through which you can see where power comes and collides, where it interlocks and intersects. Kimberly Crenshaw went on to write, it's not simply that there's a race problem here, a gender problem here, and a class or LGBTQ problem here. Many times that framework erases what happens to people who are subject to all of these things. Kimberly Crenshaw is also a leading scholar in the field of critical race theory. For years, President Trump has led a campaign against CRT as part of a broader attack on how history is taught and told in the country. Well, Kimberly Williams Crenshaw has just published a new book. It's titled Back Talker, an American memoir. In the book, she writes, quote, when the federal government silences the past, it destroys the foundation upon which civil rights and equality are grounded. Professor Crenshaw, it's such an honor to have you here. Back Talker. What does that mean?
1: Back Talker is a frame that I use to encourage people to talk back against claims that the world as we have experienced it is the way it can only be, that there is no reason to continue to advocate for change, that what we have is pretty much all we deserve. I am thinking about backtalking as the kind of resistance that we need to the logics that tell us that the world is pretty much okay the way it is, and we know it isn't.
0: So put that backtalk against the Voting Rights Act and what has happened with it. And for people who don't understand what exactly has happened, and if you can also talk about the Supreme Court finding that Louisiana's current congressional map is unconstitutional, which followed Governor Landry's suspending the state's primaries for the U.S. House of Representatives.
1: Well, the Voting Rights Act was the crown jewel of the civil rights movement, in part because it said, look, it doesn't matter the specific thing that you're doing to undermine the voting strength of traditionally excluded populations. The Voting Rights Act protects against intentional or effective disenfranchisement of protected groups. Well, what this Supreme Court has now said is that if you take race into account in trying to address racism in the voting rights system, that you are the one that is guilty of creating a racialized system. So what they're effectively saying is that if you draw a district in order to protect an incumbent, that's okay. If you draw a district in order to maximize minority voting strength, that's not okay. Now, let's be clear about one thing. Incumbency is often the product of racial power. Incumbency, particularly in Louisiana, is made and reinforced by packing, cracking, stacking African-American voters. What they're basically saying is you have to take the baseline as is. Even though that's a product of race discrimination, if you try to remedy the racial discrimination that's built into incumbency, that's when you're being racist. That's the problem. So it's turning reality completely on its head and destroying the Voting Rights Act while they're doing so.
0: So you are known around the world for your work on intersectionality, on critical race theory, but let's hear for a moment the personal story behind the public intellectual. Talk about how you came to be Kimberly Williams Crenshaw, your background.
1: Well, I wrote this book as a tribute to my parents. who were, as we called them, race men and women of the 20th century. What that meant is that they were vigilant in pushing back against the barriers, the illegitimate ways in which black people were told that they didn't belong in this country. My mother integrated her local swimming pool when she was 3 years old. So they were keen to make it clear that we understood the history upon which we stood, the places and spaces of racial discrimination, but also that we were prepared to walk into institutions that were being opened at that very time. You know, a lot of people think that this period of discrimination and segregation was ancient history, a long time ago. It was during my lifetime. I was born into a society in which I was not free. I was born before the Voting Rights Act, the Civil Rights Act of 64 and 65. So when my parents raised us, they raised us to be aware that the context that we were in might often be shaped by illegitimate racial barriers, but also raised us to be prepared to talk back to them. That's what we had to do at the dinner table. That's how they shaped me. So much of the book is trying to trace the arc of the civil rights movement and locate my parents' nurturing to allow me to be able to understand and talk back against racial power when I saw it.
0: Where did you grow up?
1: I grew up in Canton, Ohio, an industrial town in the Midwest on its way from the South to Chicago and Detroit. A lot of black folks escaping the South ended up staying in Canton, Ohio and being part of the industrial core there.
0: Talk about what exactly intersectionality is and critical race theory mm-hmm. and what it means today under President Trump, the vicious attack, and how that was really the underpinning of DEI.
1: Yeah, well, intersectionality just refers to the idea that disadvantage, discrimination, marginalization often is based on more than one axis of inequality. Those often overlap. They reinforce each other. So I began to write in this arena when I was trying to understand how black women who sometimes sued employers because they were subject to gender discrimination and race discrimination. Many times black jobs were for men and women's jobs were for white women, which meant that there was precious little space for African American women. But courts couldn't really understand that. They were saying, you know, how can you claim race discrimination because we hire black people, they just happen to be men? How can you claim gender discrimination? We hire women, they just happen to be white. And I couldn't understand what the courts couldn't understand. So I was looking for a metaphor, a way that would allow judges to understand that discrimination isn't just along one axis or another, but just like intersections, they might crisscross each other. So intersectionality was really a remedial framework for judges that are supposed to be very smart, but they weren't that smart at all when it came crisscross each other. So intersectionality was really a remedial framework for judges that are supposed to be very smart, but they weren't that smart at all when it came to understanding what black

0: giant. My initial thought was, this isn't going to work. Everybody knows there's a difference between Clarence Thomas and Thurgood Marshall. And to my surprise and disillusionment, a lot of people didn't understand the difference between the two. Eventually, there became a moment when it was known that there was someone, a former employee, who had told someone that she'd been sexually harassed by him. That person turned out to be Anita Hill. Turned out I knew Anita. There weren't a whole lot of black women law professors. So I contacted her. I offered support. Before I knew it, I was on my way to Washington, D.C. to support her. But the shocking thing that happened was when Clarence Thomas denounced the entire inquiry as a high-tech lynching. And what that did was it provided a metaphor for him to speak to the history of anti-blackness, to place himself in the middle of that narrative, and to draw a support of large numbers of African Americans to his side. And she had nothing equivalent that she could say.
1: I wanted to turn to then-Senator, Senate Judiciary Committee Chair Joe Biden.
0: Joe Biden, yes.
1: Questioning Anita Hill back in 1991.
2: Can you tell the committee what was the most embarrassing of all the incidences that you have alleged?
3: I think the one that was the most embarrassing was his discussion of pornography involving these women with large breasts and engaged in a variety of sex with different people or animals. That was the thing that embarrassed me the most and made me feel the most humiliated.
1: Law professor Anita Hill testifying at the confirmation hearing of Clarence Thomas. Professor Crenshaw, the lessons you draw from what happened there and what it means for today.
0: You know, Amy, I want to take you to the moment that Clarence Thomas was finally confirmed. My co-founder of AAPF, Luke Harris, and I were sitting on the stairs of the Supreme Court. At that moment, I said, this is going to change the rest of our lives. Luke said, all because they refused to believe a black woman. I call this a massive intersectional failure. A coalition of civil rights groups, feminist groups, they successfully blocked Bork. Clarence Thomas was basically an acolyte of Bork. There wasn't really much daylight between them. What was different was Clarence Thomas was able to wrap himself in a sympathetic framework as someone who was being unfairly treated by the testimony and Anita Hill, partly because the history of black women, the experiences that they've had with sexual harassment really since we arrived here, and the fact that black women were some of the first plaintiffs in sexual harassment cases, that just wasn't part of the common knowledge. So she was framed as someone who was complaining about something that black women don't complain about. There was an op-ed in the New York Times that said that what Clarence Thomas had done to Anita was just basically down-home courting. So there was a cultural defense that was being made to block the significance of her testimony. So what we often say now is when we look at some of the consequences of that failure, some of the long-term results of that, we've lost campaign finance reform on a 5-4 vote. We lost Section 5 of the Voting Rights Act, 5-4 votes. We look at all the 5-4 votes that were made possible by that failure to believe Anita Hill, and we have to recognize that this intersectional failure not only impacts black women, not only impacts communities of color, it undermined the security and the democracy of the entire nation.
1: Before we go, if you could define CRT, critical race theory, also talk about what gives you hope today.
0: Well, critical race theory is basically the study of the way that racial disempowerment and other forms of exclusion are not principally the product of individual people making decisions to exclude people because they hate them for the color of their skin. Critical race theory looks at the ways that institutions, once they've been structured in contexts where people of color had not been part of it, that exclusion

0: exclusion can continue even if there isn't explicit policies and practices that say black people, brown people, Asian people can't come in. It's embedded in our systems. I often liken it to asbestos. We used to build institutions with asbestos, right? And we know it's toxic. It would be crazy to say that we can protect ourselves from asbestos-related diseases by stop talking about asbestos, stop looking at it, stop teaching people how to find it. That would make no sense whatsoever. Critical race theory says the same thing about race and racial exclusion.
1: And what gives you hope?
0: What gives me hope is the fact that when I was born, Amy, there was no reason to really have faith that this American Republic would actually reform itself, would create opportunities. Yet there was the recognition that the one thing that was clear is if we didn't fight it, if we didn't prepare ourselves for these opportunities, they would never come. I'm hopeful because that same energy, that same recognition, I think is growing all over the United States today. We have to be willing to speak against power, to back talk against all those who tell us it's impossible, because we know it's not impossible. It's happened before, it can happen again.
1: So you say back talking is the answer to backsliding.
0: Back talking is the answer to authoritarian backsliding.
1: Kimberly Williams Crenshaw, professor of law at UCLA and Columbia University. Her new book, Back Talker, an American memoir. She's also the co-founder and executive director of the African American Policy Forum, the AAPF. That does it for today's show. I'll be in Minneapolis on Thursday night and Friday morning for screenings of the new documentary about Democracy Now!, Steal This Story, Please. I'll be at the Main in Minneapolis, then in Chicago on Friday night, Saturday afternoon, and Saturday evening at the Music Box Movie Theater, joined by Juan Gonzalez and the film's directors, Tia Lesson and Carl Diehl. Then on to Milwaukee at noon on Sunday at the Oriental, a massive theater in Milwaukee. You can check our website at democracynow.org for all details. That does it for our show. I'm Amy Goodman. This is another edition of Democracy Now!
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deserves music, sweet music. Seven in the morning, step on the floor, walking through the kitchen and you open the door. Ain't much left in the bottle of juice, because the seeds that you're planting never reproduce. Computer's still running, but your mind is cracked, because the plane's

And welcome to First Wednesday, the Early Bird Gets the Worm. I'm Laura Sklar-Oates, and we're here to share music with you for the next 2 hours. And thanks so much for joining us. 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And we are music of the world and voice of the community. 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They are presenting Rashomon on the perception of truth and justice at the Nevada Theater in Nevada City from April 23rd to May 16th. 7 p.m. showtimes and 2 p.m. matinees. Tickets at CATS, which is C-A-T-S, web.org. And our house band for today is Bill Heller. And Bill Heller is a guitarist, and he has written all of the music on this track, on the CD, which is entitled Find the Way. It was released in 2014. And behind us is Giraldi. And thanks so much for listening.

I was on the beach, but I was thinking about the bay. Got to the bay, but by then I was far away. I was on the ground, but looking straight into the sun. But the sun went down and I couldn't find another one.

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There was a no format because, well, we like it like that. He was out of his mind and I was way out of mine. Then everything went backwards with words coming out backwards. And I appreciate him to the utmost degree.

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I was on the ground, but looking straight into the sun. But the sun went down and I couldn't find another one for a while. Everything went backwards, I mean, frame.

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So I was chilling out, but with a very drifting mind. So I was on the ground, circuit planet Earth, but out of sorts. Put a snapback, baby, just in time to jot it down and come around. It's always nice to see, and I came around.

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And everything goes backwards, I mean everything, oozing out, bad sad.

Hey, thanks for being here on The Early Bird Gets the Worm. I'm Laura Sklar-Oates, and we kicked off today's edition with The Flock of Dimes from their 2025, released in October, The Life You Save, and that was Not Yet Free. Of course, it featured Jen Wassner doing a solo project from Wyoak. She considers her music folktronica. And Sandy Denny followed from her 1970 record at that time, album with Fathering Day. And that was written by Sandy Denny, The Pond and the Stream. Of course, Sandy Denny ended up passing away in 1978 at 31 years old. So she was just starting with her beautiful voice. And she was started in 1968 with Fairport Convention. David Crosby and Sarah Jaroz followed with their 2021 For Free release, and that was, of course, a Joni Mitchell cover. Waxahachie, who's Katie Crutchfield from Alabama, from her 2024 Tiger's Blood, and that was Right Back to It, and the duet with MJ Linderman. Magic Al, who is Alex Bingham, a bass player from North Carolina, that was Magic Al and Vivian Riley from their 2023 Good Grief release with Hello, and Kurt Weill from Philadelphia, the third of 10 children. And in 2005, he formed War on Drugs, and that was with Adam Granduciel. The Violators are his backing band, and it's a rotating members as the years go on. And what you heard was from his 2018 Bottle It In release with Bass Ackwards. And finished it up with The War on Drugs, featuring Adam Granduciel, from his 2021 I Don't Live Here Anymore, and that was Occasional Rain. Bill Heller is the house band for today behind us. And from his 2014 Find the Way, you are listening to Down and

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That was Matt Pond, PA, who is from Brooklyn. That was from his 2010, The Dark Leaves, with Brooklyn Fawn. A. Savage, who is Andrew, and he is from Parquet Courts. And that was a single released in 2024, Black Holes, The Stars, and You. Real Estate, who is Martin Courtney, he's a songwriter and vocalist. They're from New Jersey, from their 2024 Daniel release with Flowers. The Jayhawks, from a 1998 demo, Someone Will, they waited until 2003 to record it on a Live from the Women's Club release. Widseth preceded them. Now, this is an interesting one. They had one record released in 1972, Maker of Song, and that was Rust in the Rain. They are Bob Tier and Ed McCafferty. So that was recorded in Hicksville, Long Island, New York, and just recently in 2021 re-released on a compilation of different musicians entitled Still Sad. So that was Rust in the Rain. And started it off with Lord Huron, who is Ben Schneider. He's the lead vocals. He started Lord Huron as a solo. Actually, he started as a solo project in 2010, and then morphed into Lord Huron as time went on. From his July of 2025 release, The Cosmic Selector, Volume 1, and that was Bag of Bones. And Bill Heller is the house band for today, from his 2014 Find the Way, and this is Blackbird on

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dear listeners. This is Molly Fisk. My weekly commentary, Observations from a Working Poet, formerly of the Friday Evening News Hour, has just relocated itself to 8.06 a.m. on the Friday morning show. Same day, different hour. This is fabulous synchronicity. Lisa the Kitten's show is called Everything But the Kitten Sink. And my latest book of commentary is titled Everything But the Kitchen Skunk. I've been helping people laugh, cry, and think on KVMR for years. Whether you're in your own kitchen Fridays at 8.06 a.m. or not, go ahead and tune in. You won't be sorry. And if you miss a phrase when the sound of your coffee grinder drowns it out, you can always find me later on the Molly Fisk podcast. Either way, remember, change is the only constant. And thank you so much for listening.

I'm a walking down the street like Lucky LaRue. Got my hand in my pocket, thinking about you. I ain't a hurting nobody. I ain't a hurting no one. There's 300 men in the state of Tennessee. They're waiting to die. They won't never be free. I ain't hurting nobody. I ain't a hurting.

And Rustin Kelly started that set off. He's a songwriter from North Carolina from his September of last year, 2025, release Pale Through the Window. And that track had the same name, Pale Through the Window. Followed by Son Volt from their 2007 release, The Search. Now they were started as Jay Farrar and Jeff Tweedy as Uncle Tupelo. From 1987 to 1994, at which point Jeff Tweedy went out on his own and Jay Farrar continued with Son Volt. So from The Search, you heard Highways and Cigarettes. John Prine from 1995, Lost Dogs and Mixed Blessings, Ain't Hurtin' Nobody. And y'all knew that he was a mailman in Chicago in 1960s, right? They say that that's where his songs came up, as he was walking along, delivering the mail. He became a songwriter. And Art Feynman finished it up. He's Elias's Luke Temple, indie singer-songwriter. From his 2023 Be Good, The Crazy Boys with All I Can Do, and Bill Heller's behind us from his 2014 Find the Way. The house band for today with Afrikaans.

so much for spending time with us on this edition of The Early Bird Gets the Worm. I'm Laura Sklar-Oates. And we closed out with the Cold War Kids from 2004 is when they started in Los Angeles. And that was from their 2021 New Age Norms 3 release, What You Say Is What You Heard. Jeffrey Silverstein, he's a Portland songwriter. He's also a long-distance runner and a special ed teacher. And from his 2021 Tori Gates EP, that was Trip Sitter. Steppenwolf from 1968. And, of course, John Kay started Steppenwolf in 1967 in L.A., and that was The Pusher. And began with from their latest release, from September of 2025, Wednesday, who is Kathy Hartzman and MJ Lenderman and others. And that was from their release Bleeds with Fish Pepper.

us. Keep it right here on your local independent community radio station, KVMR. We, of course, are in Nevada City broadcasting. And you don't want to change your dial because the rock show with Sacramento Dave is waiting in the wings in just a few minutes. And thanks so much for supporting your

All right. Tonight, we're on the Welcome to the Rock Show. This is Sacramento. This is Sacramento Dave. And we are into our stoner rock genre show. And last show, we did Monster Magnet, a stoner rock band from New Jersey. And tonight, we are highlighting Caius from the other side of the country, from the Palm Desert rock scene. And this is a, there was a whole, like a, what happened was there was like no clubs. Out, these kids lived out in the desert and there was like no clubs. So they would go out, way out in the desert so the adults and the law enforcement wouldn't bother them. And they would have these things called generator parties, right? You've probably done this too. You get a gas-powered generator, and you go out there, and you can plug all your equipment into it. You usually kind of lean some plywood over it, usually, so you kind of baffle or redirect the sound away from where you're listening. But yeah, and they would do this, and this is like was a, it was almost like a high school thing. They were very young men. They formed this band out of high school. The band consists of Josh Homme on guitar. John Garcia is a vocalist. At this point, Nick Overletti and as a bass player, and Brat Bajorg Oliverte. I don't know why I can't, you know, I get on the air and my lips stop working sometimes. But Nick Oliverte, and he's the bass player. They had a bass player named Chris Cockrell. And he actually plays on like half the tracks and less than half the tracks of the first album. And Nick plays on the rest of the album. And Nick continues to be Caius's bass player for a while. Nick used to be the second guitarist, and he moved over to bass when Chris left. Okay, before I get started, I want to thank the Nevada City Chamber of Commerce presenting the citywide sidewalk sale in both downtown and the Seven Hills districts of Nevada City on Saturday, May 9th from 10 a.m. till 5 p.m., featuring an array of offerings from local businesses. NevadaCityChamber.com. All right. So, Caius. So, they started out with, they called their band, they formed their band in 87. So, they're like this. They're high school kids, because let's see, Josh was born in 73, so that makes him, like 16 or something, right? And so they were in this band called Katzenjammer. Katzenjammer, and it's a German slang word for hangover, and I guess the literal translation in German is moaning of a cat. I guess that's pretty good for synonymous with a hangover, right? And then they changed their name to Sons of Caius. They were Katzenjammer for 2 years, and then they changed their name to Sons of Caius, and that was based on a advanced Dungeons and Dragons undead monster that was named Caius, so Sons of Caius, and then they dropped that, and they just called themselves Caius. And so what we heard, the last song we heard was from their very first album called Wretch, and that came out September 23rd of 1991. All right, so these band, there's a whole desert scene, and like I told you last week, the desert rock is also stoner rock, but all stoner rock is not desert rock, if you get that. But Monster Magnet, who we heard last week from New Jersey, actually comes out to the desert, and he plays on some of Monster Magnet plays on some of the Desert Sessions. There's like 12, 13 volumes of the Desert Sessions, and they're like two CDs in each one. And they're a lot of these artists switch back and forth. But we'll get to that when we get to that. So we're moving on to their second album, Blues for the Red Sun, that came out in June 30th of 1992, and we're going to hear some tracks. We opened with a track
that was a 50 million year trip. That was a it's a older Kaya song, but it didn't make the first album, and they put it on the second album. But it was an early song, and I included it in the first set. So this is Thumb.

Right. Hippocrates' Weight. And then before that, we heard Molten Universe. And then Green Machine. And we start out that set with Thumb. Now, Josh's guitar playing is to me, it's very recognizable. He's unique because for several reasons. For one reason, he took guitar lessons from the age of 9 until he was like 14. But he only like learned polkas and stuff. He after taking all these lessons on guitar, he had no knowledge of like bar chords or anything like that. His the way he plays is kind of like a holdover for how he learned as a child, how he learned to play single notes, and didn't really understand chords until he got older. And he also tunes his guitar. It gives that doomy kind of drunge to it. He tunes his guitar down to like C on most of these tracks, and so it gives it. And he plays a Marshall head through Ampeg bass cabinets, so it gives again it gives it that lower growly kind of sound to it sometimes. Yeah, all right. So this album, like I said, came out June 30th of 1992. Blues for the Red Sun, Nick Oliverdi. This is his last album for a while. He comes back, but he leaves, and he's replaced on bass. But he's still here for this album. He leaves during a tour, and this album is actually dedicated to his father, who passed away in a car accident the year before. And this is Freedom Run.

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That was Allen's Wrench, and then we heard Writhe 800, and we started that set with Freedom Run, and those are all from the album Blues for the Red Sun, June 30th of 1992. We'd like to thank for their kind support the Nevada City Chamber of Commerce, presenting the citywide sidewalk sale in both downtown and the Seven Hills District of Nevada City on Saturday, May 9th from 10 a.m. to 5 p.m., featuring an array of offerings from local businesses, NevadaCityChamber.com. We'd also like to thank Alpine Aviation, providing commercial air travel from Nevada County Airport, offering direct, nonstop charter flights across the western United States, offering scenic and flight instructions located at the Nevada County Airport since 1991. Information at flyalpine.com. All right, we're going to move on now to their third album, which came out in June 28th of 1994. And this is called, the album is called Welcome to Sun Valley. And just a little tidbit of information. During Nirvana's heyday, when he was asked what is his favorite band, he always said his favorite band was Caius.

Yeah, one more. It is now 11:02 exactly, and you are listening to KVMR FM Nevada City, KCPC Camino, and KVMR.org worldwide. Go to KVMR.org and you can go to the archive button. There's three buttons on the first page, and you can listen to any music show for 2 weeks after it airs. So you can go back for the next 2 weeks and keep listening over and over and over again to the rock show, if you so desire to do so. All right, that was the last song we heard was Supa Scoopa and the Mighty Scoop. And we started out that set with that Spacey number, and that was aptly entitled Asteroid. All right. Talking about the generator parties out in the desert, and Josh, I saw an interview today from Josh Homme, and he said that, you know, they would go out there and you know, they were all drinking and stuff and smoking and doing LSD and whatever else they were doing. And he said it could be very magical, and then there were times that it could be really terrifying. And I guess this area of the country where the kids grow up here, it's pretty violent. Which is kind of, I was strange to read this, that it was a very violent culture, where during these generator parties a fight would break out, and it was like a fight club. They would all back up and say, okay, let them finish, and they would like put their arms, you know, in like a circle, and let them finish, and this was so inbred in the culture that Caius, when they would go to L.A. and play in L.A., they would get in fights with the L.A. bands. This is Demon Cleaner.

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0: Oh, yeah. 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

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Okay, so we heard a few more tracks from Welcome to Sky Valley. It came out June 28th of 1994. And I did mention that Nick Oliveri left, but I didn't tell you that Scott Reeder replaced him at bass. So Scott Reeder was in a band called The Obsessed. And, yeah, The Obsessed put out a couple albums. One of them, 91 Lunar Moon, I think it was. I have it in vinyl if you ever get a chance to listen to it. Pretty good. Pretty good. Anyway, so now we've moved on. We've moved on to Caius' final album before they broke up. It's And the Circus Leaves Town. It was released July 11th of 1995. And it's a little more polished, a little more produced. And although it's a pretty good album, it didn't sell well. Elektra didn't really promote it because they recorded the album, and then between the time that they recorded it and the time that it was released, the band had broken up. So Elektra, I guess, didn't see that as a priority, I guess, to give them a lot of promotion. So it didn't really get promoted very well. So it's one of those albums that you kind of slip by, but it's still a pretty good album. So here we're going to listen to a couple tracks from And the Circus Leaves Town. This is Hurricane.

0: Okay, that was a we heard a bunch of stuff. The last three tracks we heard, let's see, that was Flip the Phase, and then before Flip the Phase, we heard A Day Early and A Dollar Extra, and in front of that, we heard Mudfly. Now, those three tracks are on an EP. A lot of the stuff I'm playing now, the record company released after the band broke up. So this was on the One Inch Man, and they called it a single, but there were like four tracks on this, so it's like an EP. Okay, and that came out in '95. So the band broke up in before "And the Circus Leaves Town," which was in July. So I think the band broke up like in March, right after they finished recording. And another thing I did, oh yeah, another thing I didn't mention is Bryant Bjorg left prior to this album starting, and the drummer, and he was replaced, not the drummer. Yes, the drummer. Duh. The bass player we replaced in the album before that with Scott Reeder, and now we replaced Bjorg with Alfredo Hernandez. So that was Alfredo Hernandez that was playing in those last tracks you heard, and before all of that, we heard two tracks from the album, "And the Circus Leaves Town." We heard El Rodeo, and we started out that set with Hurricane. Now, "In the Circus Leaves Town," like I said, July 11th, 1995, and we're listening to some stuff that was released afterwards. And I just to go through what I'm trying to find something here. I'm trying to find all the spin-offs. Here we go. All the spin-offs from Caius. We have Vista Chino. We have Mondo Generator, which is one of the songs we heard today, and then Che, and then Yunda, Hermando, Slow Burn, and of course the Desert Sessions, which we talked about earlier, the Eagles of Death Metal, and 10 East, and the band Stoner. So that's a lot of spin-off bands from just one band, but that's the way it was. So here we go. I'm going to play a couple more tracks, and then next rock show, we're going to take one of these spin-offs that I didn't mention, and we're going to do a deep dive into in my view, the major spin-off from Caius, which is Queens of the Stone Age, which Alfredo Hernandez and Josh Homme form after Caius breaks up. So here we go. We've got a couple more tracks from Caius. This is O Sandpiper.
1: Hello, nobody. Tonight, we have a very special musical presentation. So kick back and stretch your sack, 'cause here's Caius with O Sandpiper.
2: Don't fuck up.
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We are back. Back for the late night. Hope everyone had a good time at the Celtic Fest this past weekend, or whatever you maybe happen to be doing. Got a special show tonight focusing on Canterbury, progressive rock, British, and other mixed assorted avant-garde bands from the late 60s, early 70s. I think you're going to like it. What do we got? Barclay James, Harvest, Caravan, Soft Machine, Kevin Ayers, Beggar's Opera, Matching Mole, which is Robert Wyatt himself. Just stick it here and keep it here. Stick your ear in, do the speakers, and have a fabulous time for the next 2 hours here at KVMR-FM Nevada City, KCPC Camino. I'm Shaggy, and you're listening to Shenanigans. Want to thank Sack Dave for another excellent rock show, and looking forward to Queens of the Stone Age in the next installment. But until then, I got you for 2 hours here at Shenanigans. So kick back and get ready for a good time. We're starting off with Soft Machine, one of the very first songs, very first album, Hope for Happiness. Where it goes from there, it's hard to say, but you're gonna like it.

0: Someone get these whales out of the studio. We just listened to Playtime from Gilgamesh on the Another Fine Tune You've Gotten Me Into. Whoa. All right, I could hear a little better now. Let's calm these whales down. And we started off the show with Hope for Happiness from Soft Machine. Of course, the opening track every show I do here is SWAT. And we'll get right back into the music. I want to thank Vols Automotive, serving the community since 1982. 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All right, we got a little bit of Fire Sign Fear. We're going to try this out. Let's see what's going on with this. Billville. And Edgar Broughton coming up real quick with their self-titled album. We'll be hearing Evening Over Rooftops. And I'll check back in with you a little later.
1: Is this podium twister proof?
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5: Start the show with a prayer.
2: Get the mayor up here. You'll recognize something about him as a guy with a great big nose. They don't call him that.
5: Hey, God abhors empty talk.
2: Mayor.
5: Hot air.
2: Watch out for the trap door there. We're
5: just it only takes about a minute. Oh, excuse me, Mr.
2: Now,
5: Mayor. I get
2: a couple of minutes of your speech here.
6: Go ahead.

0: The fourth is more than a day to just barbecue a bucket of kinks and chunch along a bootful of barley. It's a special day. 100 years ago today, on this very spot, Billville erected this gallows, flagpole, and hung its first mayor proudly. And we're still hot.
1: Don't improvise the thing about the gallows. That's not an idea.
2: It's really awful. It just sucks.
1: Hey. No, it's just not.
0: Hey, I was just changing you, okay? Let's finish it up. All right. Blah, blah, blah, blah, blah. Vote for me and go home.
3: All right.

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0: 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Billville.
1: Not an empty bump either, but an open mound spilling out life.
0: Life. That's what Billville's about. All kinds of life. Teeming baculums.
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0: Engorged gumstones hibernating under heaving fields of numbing hemp.
1: And people.
0: Don't forget the people.
2: How's your boys?
3: Yo, Billy B.
4: Hey, howdy there, Billy boy.
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0: Little people
1: thinking big.
0: Billville, we're the heartland,
1: and there's room in our hearts for you.

0: This is your TV Twister watcher, Will Pasqualacci, eating up the air from my good neighbors right here in the global food court at Old Slaughtery Square in the heart of Beeville. Hey, you can come down with a serious taste of Malaysia at Thai Food Mary's.
1: Oh, I've been pretty smoky in here.

0: But if what you want to do is smoke Cuban and drink Euro, then join the happy herd at the bottom of the chute. Here at the sophisticated Ash and Onion, home of the Johnny Cup. Say, Maitre D', why is this drink called a Johnny Cup and not a Billy Cup?
1: Well, it's foreign. It's imported from northern Indiana. But we make it with our own light blue vodka, distilled right here in the south end of the restaurant near the Lansford. It's flushy, sincere, ever so slightly nutty, and has the minty finish of a fine Bush.
0: And hey, food and fun fans, don't you forget it's my weenie weather weekend with hot links on tap right here at Friar McWall Club. Oh, that's right. I'll host the multi-dumbo dream, race around, wrap up, run around, replay. Ha ha. TGI Tuesday Gospel Karaoke with your host, the Reverend Happy Friday.

It's 12:45. You're listening to KVMR 89.5, Nevada City, California. 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Well, 15 minutes before the hour, a very confusing set, half-hour set, working backwards. Oh, I guess it was Love Machine from Shocking Blue. It's a Dutch band. I got a little confused and put on Love Buzz by mistake. I didn't look carefully at the album. I had to pull that one off. Sorry about that. A little unprofessional, but I think we can make do at 1:45 in the morning here on a Wednesday evening. Thursday morning. And in the background as well was a live Matching Mole we listened to. And Matching Mole, by the way, is Robert Wyatt's band when he broke off from Soft Machine. It's the French pronunciation of Soft Machine, Machine Mole, a machine that is soft. So he named his band Matching Mole with a nod to the animal. So that was a live concert from 1972 dedicated to Hugh, but you weren't listening. And then Beer, as in Brain Deer. So that was those instrumental tracks. We had the Whales going. We had, what was before that? Pato, Mike Pato, his band. He put out two albums. We heard Magic Door. And before that, a little Henry Cow with Bittern Storm Uber Ulm. And then Evening Over Rooftops is what we began the set with Edgar Broughton. We'll get right back into the shenanigans. I'm Shaggy. You got some King Crimson headed your way real soon. I won't tip you off as to this song, but it's from In the Court of the Crimson King. And I'll touch base with you at the top of the hour. Hope you're having a good evening out there. And by the way, in the background is Mick Abrahams of Blodwyn Pig with an all-instrumental album, no vocals, hence the name NOVOX, no vocals.

0: phone, but I'm not picking it up. 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I got the fiddlers. It's hot here, City Hall. I'm opening the window. Open, open, open.
1: Mayor is the problem.
2: What?
1: The flagpole is
2: the answer.
1: We hung the first one.
2: We can hang another one.
1: The mayor is the
0: problem. I don't want this to become a tradition. It's hotter out here than I thought. I'm closing the window. Close, close, close. I can close windows with my mind, but I can't keep these Elmers from hanging me. Is it worth it? Oh, hell yes. Cost me $20 million a year to get

0: The mayor's gonna answer it. Penis nose.
1: Did you say penis nose?
2: Doc.
1: This is Doc Infirmo at the infirmary.
2: I know.
1: The wells are poisoned.
0: Of course they are, Doc. You poisoned them.
1: Well, you made me do it.
0: That's why they elected me. Shiny, shiny water, remember?

0: It's 1 a.m. You're listening to KVMR FM Nevada City, KCPC Camino 89.5. I'm Shaggy. The show is Shenanigans. We got one more to go. We just listened to Juicy Lucy doing Future Days. I love that song. It's a great album, actually. And then I Talk to the Wind from King Crimson, their first album, In the Court of the Crimson King. And I forgot to mention during our last interlude that we also got the Fire Sign Theater chiming in from time to time with their album Boom Dot Bust. Sounds a little like this.
1: Snows.
2: Infermo. Coach SWAT at the field house.
0: Uh-huh. So it's a little ridiculous. So that's going to be chiming in from time to time. Well, top of the hour, we're going to start it off with a 15-minute song from Manfred Mann, Chapter 3, Volume 2, his joint venture with Mike Hug. This is Happy Being Me.

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0: Okay, now get an edge, boys. Come this afternoon. They'll be dragging you all down Mill Street in front of the police.

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1: See, Doc, that 30,000 short ducked all future calls. That's confirmed.
0: And that was the call that bought the farm, voted the loan, and skinned the cat, and fed the village, and built the dam, and drained the well, and lifted the life of Jim Fat. Hello, Charles Fat, worldwide dung dong ducking and Benson. 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
1: and our break trip glow, and our open the top top story, stumble bums under the gun for the third and semi-final day of Super Race Around II, Race Around America.
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3: Well, Savages boom the boomer 6-2, and Bobby Chavall takes his first scout with his super sharp stick. Ouch!
4: At the plus pit, the snake can't just take a big, big, mocious bite out of the Cardinals. 76-3, fang!
1: That 6 out of 5 in the big 3 with 4 more double downs in the door. So keep your face glued to the glass. We'll be right back.
5: Fatten my foot, Uncle Billy. It's gotta be done.
6: No.
5: Pull Grammy out of the cellar and tie her to the track.
6: Now, come on now, Grammy, honey.
7: Can your mistress go to the cellar? I don't get the hint where we got him,
6: low. The dumb chairs.

called Tornado Alley. As late as 1971, the Plainville was a degraded environment, unfit for tornadoes, populated by ecologically irresponsible humans. The entire town of Billville, as you have just seen, was relocated for its own good over the mound to the eastern bank of Fiddler's Edge. From this viewpoint, one can perhaps spot members of the Alpha Swarm, a family of loosely related tornadoes which has been violently rotating within the confines of the preserve since they were lured here decades ago by the great tornado trapper.

Mick Abraham's No Vokes. Before that, we heard from the Odyssey and Oracle album from the Zombies, Brief Candles, and we're still stuck in the middle of Happy Being Me for Manfred Mann. Let's get back into it. Before we do, I'd like to thank Mailboxes Plus, family and female-owned for 30 years, locally in the Fowler Center, which is in Grass Valley, providing mailboxes, live scan fingerprinting, passport photos, and notary services as well. 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Faxing too. 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Let's get back into it.

0: I'm the big cheese. 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That's the Willow Bill.
1: My name is Bill, and I'm a Billville booster. Built a big smart house to hide a toxic spill. I'm Coach Bill, I coach the no-neck twisters. 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

0: 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Back beat, shake the willy bill. 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
1: Billville, that Billville.

This is Brother Bill Barnstormer, and I'm preaching on behalf of all Billville's places of worship, and we have so many, so please say thank you for that. Join it together on this blessed 4th of July for a Twister Free Justification Day Carnival and the safest parade within the county, so we'll all be singing Billaluya for that. So every one of you listeners from the Wee Willies right on to the old Billy Goats is going to have clean fun.

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1: It's Race Around America, brought to you by the Numbers. 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And El Pato Loco, drive-by fast food for people too driven to eat.
0: Thanks, Ricky.

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0: Ricky, oh, Ricky. Here we are, gents. It's the fourth in this great land. Now that's a day when our necks are going to swell, when our fingers are going to fly, when our spleens are going to spleen or whatever the heck. 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Kemp Town, ladies, sing this song.
1: Doo-doo, doo-doo.
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0: because the weather is nacho friend. It may be sunny now, but later in the day the nervous wind may rise. There could be evil weather at the skirts of town, man, whether you know it or not. So you need Johnny Vacations, weather with an edge. All right, let's groove across the big, big land. Denver, weather beaten. Chicago, sweat storms. Pittsburgh, weirdly cool. Uh-oh, we have a warning. King William County in the heart basket of the nation. From the Schnook River Basin to the Tupperware Cup Hatchery, be careful. Force three Willy Willys down the alley. Elmertown. Pressure drop. Hopeful, but way too hot. Billville. Sinkholes. High cyclonics. Edgy. The kangaroo is loose. Look out, man.
1: It ain't no use, Uncle Billy. 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

0: Rocky! 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
1: Okay, Uncle B, you stake down the beer tent, right. 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
0: Don't be a spongy.

Well, that about does it, folks. Charlie's in the house. Go to KVMR.org to check out the shows coming up in the next couple hours and KVMRX as well. We just listened to Morning Wave from Trader Horn. Moby Grape did The Place and the Time. The Pretty Things with Baron Saturday. We heard Worlds of Zin from Gilgamesh. We started the set off with One Night from Barclay James Harvest. And I got time for one more. It's Summer Rain from the album Belladonna. It's Nucleus. Actually, it's Ian Carr with Nucleus. We'll see you in 2 weeks.

Yes, James Bond theme with Monty Norman Orchestra. Hey, thank you to Shaggy with Shenanigans. Thank you very much. That was a good show. Some of those songs at the end were fantastic. Okay, so this is Heavy Shreds, and I'm Charlie. And we're just going to keep on going with like playing Zappa and Hendrix and Pink Floyd and Yes, and like that kind of genre, you know? Yngwie Malmsteen, all kinds of good stuff like that. Heavy shreds, you know? That's what it is. Zappa, mainly. Hendrix, mainly. All right? So let's do another mainly right here.

people's eat. That the people's eat. That the people's eat. That the people's eat.

All right, that was Zappa, City of Tiny Lights on Shake Your Booty album. And before that, Rat to Mango on the Shake Your Booty album. So Zappa is the mainstay here for a while. So this is Heavy Shreds, and I'm Charlie. This is KVMR. It's 2:15 a.m. 15 minutes after 2 a.m. Hey, we'd like to thank Nevada County Habitat for Humanity Restore, selling repurposed home improvement building materials, furniture, appliances, and hard-to-find treasures. 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So that's a good place. So we're just going to play some more stuff. Like here's some The Who. Right, The Who.

0: Yes. All right. Jimi Hendrix with Voodoo Child. It's on the Electric Ladyland album. I call that the standard Voodoo Child. All right. So before that, we had We Won't Get Fooled Again by The Who. They rock. So this is Heavy Shreds, and I'm Charlie. This is KVMR-FM, Nevada City. And here at KVMR, we'd like you to hear this.
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All right, the Fern. It's cool. Dance Club. So this is KVMR FM 89.5. It's 2:30 a.m. and it's time to jam. This is Heavy Shreds, and I'm Charlie.

0: Okay, that was Hearts by Yes off their 90125 album. And before that, we had Black Napkins and wind up working in a gas station with Frank Zappa on the Zootalores album. And we'd like to thank Abalone Mountain Landscapes, based in Nevada City for a decade, creating outdoor spaces that blend seamlessly with nature, offering hardscape design and installation, planting, and professional irrigation systems. 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I'm Charlie, and this is Heavy Shreds. 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
1: I'd like to picture Buddy Miles on this one right here, Buddy Miles. They call Dim Changes.

Robin Trower, Two Rolling Stoned, from the Bridge of Sighs album. And before that, Changes, live at the Fillmore East, Changes with Buddy Miles and Jimi Hendrix. So, this is KVMR-FM, Nevada City, KCPC Camino. And this is Heavy Shreds. I'm Charlie.

Okay. That was, yes, with Perpetual Change from the Yes album. Before that, Klaus Doldinger's Passport, German guy. The name of the group is Passport, with Klaus Doldinger playing saxophone. The Albatross song from Cross Collateral album. So, we'd like to thank Mailboxes Plus, family and female owned for 30 years, locally at the Fowler Center, Grass Valley, providing mailboxes, live scan, fingerprinting, passport photos, and notary services, offering packaging and shipping to almost anywhere. Faxing to Mailboxes Plus, gv.net. 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I'm Charlie, and this is Heavy Shreds.

All right, that was Yes. That was Yes. To Be Over is the name of the song from Relayer album. And before that was Aerosmith, Back in the Saddle. And I would like to thank my friend Sarah for letting me have her CD with the Back in the Saddle on it, okay? So thank you, Sarah. It was a good jam. And this is KVMR-FM, Nevada City, 89.5 FM. And so I don't have a promo to do at the bottom of the hour here, so we can just put another jam on. And I'm Charlie, and this is Heavy Shreds.

All right. Peter Frampton, Do You Feel Like We Do? From his Frampton Live album. So remember back then when it came out, everybody had to have record albums then. It wasn't CDs or, it was record albums like vinyl, 33s. Everybody had to have the Peter Frampton Live on the front stack. And if you didn't have it on the front, you'd be asked, what's wrong? Why don't you have the Frampton in the front? I don't know why. So that's what it was back then. Back then when it came out. So, Peter Frampton, Do You Feel Like We Do? And so it's a pretty good jam. He makes really good use of that Leslie tremolo, though, doesn't he? That must be a pretty big unit. They're expensive. So that's where he gets a lot of good sound from that. He makes really good use of that. So, you know, we would like to thank California Solar Electric Cooperative, a local worker-owned B Corporation in Grass Valley, committed to local power for local people, customizing energy solutions for home, from solar systems to battery backups. 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This is KVMR-FM, Nevada City. I'm Charlie, and this is Heavy Shreds. It's 3:45 a.m. That's 15 minutes to 4:00.

The mystery man came over and he said, I'm out of sight. He said, for a nominal service charge, I could reach Nirvana tonight. If I was ready, willing, and able to pay him his regular fee, he would drop all the rest of his pressing affairs.

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He said you might not believe this little fellow, but it'll cure your asthma too. And

0: and you can't help me out, so take your meditations and your preparations and ram it up your snout.
1: But I got the crystal ball,
0: he said, and held it to the light. 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

0: There you go. Frank Zappa, Cosmic Debris, off the Apostrophe album. And before that, we had Sorrow by Pink Floyd. And that's on the Delicate Sound of Thunder album. And check it out. We're going to thank Sarah again for that one, because she let me borrow that CD too. All right? That's pretty cool. So, we're just going to keep on jamming after this. It's going to be 4 o'clock a.m. in a couple of seconds. 5, 4, 3, 2, 1. 4 o'clock a.m. This is KVMR FM, Nevada City. KCPC Camino. I'm Charlie. And this is Heavy Shreds. So we're just going to keep on jamming out. All right?
1: Okay.

Yngwie Malmsteen with Molto Arpeggioso, Arpeggios from Hell, from his High Impact album on Rising Force Records, Yngwie Malmsteen. And right before that we had And You and I from Close to the Edge of Yes, the group Yes. Excellent jam. So, we'd like to thank River Dog for Tap Room, born out of a love for community and dogs, offering local beer, wine, and more. 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And we're going to jam some more, so here we go.

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0: Pajama People, Frank Zappa, One Size Fits All album. And before that, we had Los Endos by Genesis from the Trick of the Tail album. This is KVMR FM, Nevada City. I'm Charlie, and this is Heavy Shreds. And we'd like to let you hear some of this here at the station.
1: Hello, dear listeners. This is Molly Fisk. My weekly commentary, Observations from a Working Poet, formerly of the Friday Evening News Hour, has just relocated itself to 8.06 a.m. on the Friday morning show. Same day, different hour. This is fabulous synchronicity. Lisa the Kitten's show is called Everything But the Kitten Sink. And my latest book of commentary is titled Everything But the Kitchen Skunk. I've been helping people laugh, cry, and think on KVMR for years. Whether you're in your own kitchen Fridays at 8.06 a.m. or not, go ahead and tune in. You won't be sorry. And if you miss a phrase when the sound of your coffee grinder drowns it out, you can always find me later on the Molly Fisk podcast. Either way, remember, change is the only constant. And thank you so much for listening.
0: Thank you, Molly. So I wonder if you'd like to hear another Hendrix song. I guess you will.

0: dedicated to everybody that's died, is going to die. Don't give up hope.
1: Jimi Hendrix. Machine Gun. That was the second show they did at the Live at the Fillmore East. They did two shows. I like the second one. And so he dedicates that to the guys in Vietnam while he's playing it. So we'd like to thank the Nevada City Chamber of Commerce, presenting the citywide sidewalk sale in both downtown and Seven Hills districts of Nevada City on Saturday, May 9th, from 10 a.m. till 5 p.m., featuring an array of offerings from local businesses. 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

Diamond Dust by Jeff Beck on the Blow Bly Blow album. So we're going to say goodbye here. This has been Heavy Shreds. I hope you liked my show. Hope that you enjoyed everything. And so stay tuned for Chuck Cropley with New Dawn Arising. And I'll see you next time.

0: We now return control of your television set to you. 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
1: The Heavy Shreds!

Good morning. Welcome to New Dawn Arising. I'm your host, Chuck. And I'll be sharing some thoughts and music with you until 7 a.m. this morning on this Thursday morning. Currently at 5:06 a.m. Wonderful to be here. And I hope we can greet the morning and our awakening together.

In the background is our Carlos Nakai with Song for the Morning Star. And I think we'll proceed immediately with Doyle Dykes and Wings of the Morning. Enjoy.

And I do want to thank Charlie for Heavy Shreds and filling that space with great music. Thanks, Charlie. See you again next time.

Consider this. Your day begins, not necessarily with the sunrise, but from the moment you become aware upon awakening. How will your day go? Each waking moment brings opportunities to become aware of what's around you. Opportunities to share, to be kind, to practice empathy, patience, to consider your actions, and to grow as a person. You don't have to necessarily engage in all the opportunities. Pick a couple to practice and focus on practicing those items moment to moment. Concentrate on making that practice a goal. Close your eyes and breathe. Take as long as you need. Calm your mind and lower any anxieties you may have. The rest of your waking experience will be much more manageable. With calm comes the ability to address challenges with clarity. Take a moment to appreciate what you have, not what you don't have. Look at the world from what we share instead of how we're different. Take these moments into the evening when we rest our minds and bodies, and take today's moments into the next awakening day. Breathe.

We're going to take a few moments to take a look at where we've been, where we are at this moment, and maybe a bit of where we're going to be. The last track was Alistair Fraser and Natalie Hawes with a track called Rise Up from their 2026 Meridians release. Just before that was Makana with How's You Do from Kiho Alu, released in 2003. And there is Doyle Dykes, Wings of the Morning from Sounds of Steel and Wood, 1999. And starting the show was Anonymous, bringing us a composition by 12th century nun Hildegard von Bingen, called Canticle Magnifat Anima Mea O Rubor Sanguinis, making a valiant attempt at my Latin.

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And from Friends of Mountain Stream Meditation, reminding listeners that being aware of body, breath, and thoughts can help cultivate wakefulness in this very moment. Welcoming the community to have more mindful moments with meditation, retreats, and classes. Information at MTStream. That's mtstream.org. And this is promising to be a lovely day with high temperatures in the 70s, I believe. Looks like we'll top out at 76 degrees. Very pleasant. Spring weather after life-giving rain. I think we'll continue on with T.J. Botten in another acoustic guitar track that I think you'll enjoy.

We call in help to remember ourselves home.

0: specific moment in your lives you can pinpoint where art really has mattered to you and made a difference for you?
1: I think it would be back when I started acting in Chicago. I remember my first experience on the stage. I was so bad I just walked out and started walking. And I walked for a couple of hours, and I realized I'd walked the wrong direction. Not just the wrong direction in terms of where I live, but the wrong direction in terms of a desire to stay alive. And I ended up in front of the Art Institute of Chicago. And I walked in, and there's a painting there. I think it's called the Song of the Lark. It's a woman working in a field, and there's a sunrise behind her. I've always loved this painting, and I saw it that day, and I just thought, well, look, there's a girl who doesn't have a whole lot of prospects, but the sun's coming up anyway. And she's got another chance at it. So I think that gave me some sort of feeling that I too am a person and get another chance every day the sun comes up.

Well, the sunrise is upon us, and the creatures are stirring. They must have heard the music in Nevada City. Stirring the creatures in the Costa Rican rainforest. Who knew? We can all

Thursday morning. If you're listening, which I believe you are,

We dive into BBC News, so perhaps we can prep ourselves. But I can tell you about the music, where we were. We had a local artist, Simrit, with a lovely track, kind of reggae-ish.

That was recorded at a theater last year. I was at that concert. It's lovely. Inspiring. Before that was

you plant your seed. And I rather forgot to mention that there were a couple of tracks earlier in the show, also by Honey the Heart and Bright Side Blue, called Sweetest Sound, also recorded at the Nevada Theater last year. And another Amar

Before R, it's T.J. Botten with a track called Opportunity from Sounds of Wood and Steel 2 that was released in 1999. I do hope your morning's going well. As I mentioned, we're coming up on BBC News in about 2 minutes. The time is 5:59. Thursday morning. New dawn arising. And we do have more music and thoughts coming up after the BBC News. In the meantime, I think we can commune with our fellow creatures for just a bit before the news.

0: BBC News with Moira Alderson. Police in Australia say three women linked to the jihadist group Islamic State have been arrested as they arrived. The three Australian citizens had spent years in a Syrian detention camp and returned to Australia accompanied by several of their children. A fourth woman returning from Syria was not detained. There's been strong political opposition to the group's return, but advocates argue the children should not be punished for their parents' actions. Simon Atkinson reports from Melbourne Airport.
1: Police said a 32-year-old arrested at Sydney Airport was expected to be charged with being a member of a terrorist organisation and for entering Syria when it was prohibited by Australia to do so. A 53-year-old woman detained in Melbourne faces four charges of crimes against humanity linked to slavery. A 31-year-old, thought to be her adult daughter, faces two similar charges. All three are expected in court in the next couple of days.
0: The chief executive of the Danish shipping giant Maersk has told the BBC the company is passing on the huge rising costs due to the war in Iran to customers. Vincent Clerc said the surge in energy prices was costing the business an extra $500 million a month.
2: We can do some on pressing the cost agenda further, but for us what is really important is actually to pass on these cost increases to our customers as much as possible so that we can protect

0: protect our margin and the operations integrity going forward.
1: Mr. Clerk said cargo shipments had been massively disrupted by the closure of the Strait of Hormuz. He said the impact was so serious that reopening it, whether sooner or later, would have only a limited impact. Meanwhile, there are hopes of a response from Tehran today to Washington's latest proposals to end the U.S. war with Iran. Signs from the two capitals have been mixed. President Trump said earlier that his administration had had very good talks with Iran. But the Iranian president, Masoud Pezeshkian, said subsequently that U.S. actions had diverted diplomacy towards threats and sanctions. Iran is still reviewing the U.S. proposal. Chinese state media say military court has given suspended death sentences with a two-year reprieve to two former defence ministers for corruption. The two men, Wei Fenghe and Li Xiangfu, were expelled from the ruling Communist Party in 2024. Our China correspondent Laura Bicker reports.
2: Former Defence Minister Li Xiangfu was removed from office in October 2023 amid a series of high-level purges within the world's largest military. His predecessor, Wei Fenghe, was also placed under investigation for what state media described as a serious violation of party discipline and law. Both were former members of the Central Military Commission. Their sentences are the heaviest seen among senior military officers since Mr. Xi started his anti-corruption drive in 2012.
1: BBC News. The US Secretary of State Marco Rubio has met Pope Leo at the Vatican for closed-door talks. Leo, the first American head of the Catholic Church, has been subject to a series of scathing public attacks by President Trump. A US official said the talks between Pope Leo and Mr. Rubio had been friendly and constructive. The president of Paraguay has made a defiant speech defending his country's diplomatic ties with Taiwan. Santiago Peña was addressing university students during an official visit to the Taiwanese capital, Taipei. China considers Taiwan to be a renegade province and called for Paraguay to sever its ties with the island. The Israeli military has said it's investigating after a soldier was photographed placing a cigarette in the mouth of a statue of the Virgin Mary in southern Lebanon. There was international condemnation of a previous image in which another soldier was seen smashing a statue of Jesus. From Jerusalem, here's our Middle East correspondent, Yuland Nell.
3: The latest photograph circulating on social media appears to show an Israeli soldier with his arm around a statue of Mary, holding a cigarette up to her mouth. The Israeli army said it views the incident with utmost severity and that the soldier's conduct completely deviates from the values it expects. It said that an initial review showed the image was taken several weeks ago. Last month, the Israeli military said two soldiers would receive 30 days of military detention and be removed from combat duty due to the destruction of a statue of Jesus in the Lebanese village of Debel.
1: The renowned natural history broadcaster Sir David Attenborough has had a new species of wasp named after him to honour his 100th birthday. The parasitic wasp, originally from Chile, was identified from a specimen housed at London's Natural History Museum. Scientists say it will be known as Attenborunculus tau, in tribute to the veteran naturalist whose work has inspired generations. That's the latest BBC News.

Consider this. When you listen to the news, it can seem like the world is out of control. The events presented can give you anxiety about the future. But none of us can predict the future. We only know the past and this moment. The past is reference information that informs us of past moments. And we create what is happening in this moment based on the choices we make. That's what we know we can control. Our own moments. We can't control anyone else's. So we can ask ourselves, should I worry about those moments that I can't control? Or focus on the moments I can control? A collection of your positive moments will likely lead to your positive future. And those choices can be to practice kindness, patience, compassion, generosity, awareness. It's important to be informed about the affairs of your immediate and greater communities and beyond. But if that information gives you anxiety, take a moment to close your eyes, breathe, and refocus on what you can control. Be calm, be happy, and enjoy your life.

We'll take just a minute to take care of a couple of things. We do have some time left. This is New Dawn Rising until 7 a.m. A few more tracks of music, a few more thoughts. It's Thursday morning at 6:24 a.m. That was Peter Case with Ain't Gonna Worry No More from his 2007 release, Let Us Now Praise Sleepy John. Before that was Ben Harper with Morning Yearning from Both Sides of the Gun, released 2006. One of my favorite tracks, and I think you've heard it before, the Waylon Jennings, Light of a Clear Blue Morning, from their 2017 release 15. And I'm feeling a bit serene, at least calm. I'm enjoying this music. And I feel good that you're joining it with me and sharing. We do have some more music coming up. It is going to be a beautiful day today, so I hope you can enjoy it. We will be returning to music in just a bit with another track from the Waylon Jennings. But first, a word from KVMR.

0: I love the totally eclectic, wide variety of programs. I think KVMR is so amazingly unique. It's something you can almost not find anywhere in the country anymore. It really is a voice of this community, and it provides the variety, you know, it showcases the variety of interests in the community and also provides invaluable public information and safety information. 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We should support it.
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2: I completely agree. Here's the Waylon Jennings.

with Audrey Ald and Nita Gerber in the background. I unfortunately, or fortunately, need to start bringing New Dawn Arising to a close, because we have a great show coming up at 7 a.m. with Buzz Barnett on the Thursday morning show. Definitely, definitely something you'll want to stay tuned for. I do hope you've enjoyed New Dawn Rising. I've enjoyed sharing it with you. I do hope you can carry on your day with some good feelings. The music was Nora Jones' lovely track called Sunrise. That was from 2020 release, No Stress. Massive Attack before that with Teardrop. From Mezzanine of 2017, Tears of God from Los Lobos. That came out 2009 on Just Another Band from L.A. And Peter Case, Ain't Gonna Worry No More from Let Us Now Praise Sleepy John. I think I mentioned that. Doesn't hurt to mention it again. And I do want to mention and thank for their support Friends of Mountain Stream Meditation. 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This mindfulness moment is supported by Mountain Stream Meditation Center. Information at mtstream.org. And we do have Star Stars coming up. Shortly, very shortly. But before we do that, I do want to mention some of the wonderful programming that's coming up to fill out your Thursday listening day. We did, of course, mention the morning show with Buzz Barnett at 7 a.m. Be wonderful. Followed by Resilience Radio with Ms. Jiff at 10 a.m. Nostos Algos with Arianis at 12 noon. And Sierra Soul Train hosted by Husky LePew at 2 p.m. Jeffrey Philpott with the Thursday Music Magazine at 4. Glenn Farr with The Flea Market at 6 p.m. Democracy Now! With Amy Goodman at 7. Charles Adhill and Jazz Workshop at 8. And rounding out the day at 10 p.m., DJ Llama Sox with Road Dog Radio. So I've had a wonderful time. I hope you get a chance to have some really good moments during this day. It's there for you. We can awaken joy in each one of us. And maybe pass it on to someone else. It's always great opportunities. Well, take care, my friends. I'll be back in 2 weeks with New Dawn Rising. Next week, of course, at this time, it's Archie Grimes. And
I look forward to sharing soon again. Here is Star Stars, followed by Railroad Earth, and closing, as I often like to do, with Los Lobos. Peace.

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1: Divine Rising, Happy New Day. It is Thursday, the 7th of May. In the African system, we have a mother of the earth, the queen, a great beauty, holding all the coconuts and the bananas and the avocados and the acorns and the salmon and the elk and the fairy lettuce and the irises and the roses. Mother Earth, everything growing out of that earthy, loamy abundance. The earth, if you smell the earth where it's clean, don't do it in the parking lot, but go find a clean piece of dirt and kneel down and bless yourself with the smell of that fertile soil. Today, marshmallow root is the ally. It's a really good one for your intestines. And diving into our well with grace today, deep dive with grace. We come up the other side, dancing gracefully as you move in the kitchen instead of bumping into each other, breaking dishes, cursing when you trip or something, like really feeling your way through. The Tibetans say we're all underwater, like we're actually in a big ocean and like swimming our way through this liquid air. Diving into our deepest waters with grace today. What are your deepest waters? The sweet spring water of your soul awaits you. Maybe your well needs to be cleansed. Pull out all the glop and compost it. Get your well springing again. It's the month of the chipmunk, the mouse, the rat, the details, the leadership, the gallbladder, the anger, using the anger to accomplish great things, preparing for the future. Midnight, and we're in the year of the horse, the zebra, the heart, the volcano horse, the spiritual fire horse. Spiritual fire, keep your spirituality intact. Give joy to the world, smile at people, look in their eyes. No matter, even if everything's going wrong, we can still know that if you get the big picture, things are going right. And the riddle for the day is, can we prepare a meal without acorn mush? Oak nut mush. Aha, chickawaka. This daily telling is brought to you by me, Starlight Compost. 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

0: Yeah. The time is now. Bring peace to the world. We can start on this foggy morning by being courteous. Use your turn signal. Pay attention to those who are using their turn signals. Let's get through it. It's KVMR Nevada City, KCPC Camino. BBC News is next, and I'll be back with a Thursday morning show. Stay tuned.
1: BBC News with Govinda Gill. Police in Australia say three women linked to the jihadist group Islamic State have been arrested on arrival in the country. The three Australian citizens had spent years in a Syrian detention camp and returned to Australia accompanied by several of their children. A fourth woman was not detained. The children will get psychological support and will be assessed for possible radicalisation. Simon Atkinson reports from Melbourne Airport.
2: Australia's government had refused to help the group return, but as Australian citizens with valid passports, little could be done to keep them out. Most of the nine children who returned were born in Syria. This is their first time on Australian soil. The women, labelled ISIS brides here, are all believed to be the wives and widows of IS fighters.
1: Chinese state media say a military court has given suspended death sentences with a two-year reprieve to two former defence ministers for corruption. The two men, Wei Fengke and Li Shangfu, were expelled from the ruling Communist Party in 2024 for what it called serious violations of discipline, a common euphemism for corruption. The chief executive of the Danish shipping giant Maersk has told the BBC the company is passing on the huge rise in costs due to the war in Iran to customers. Vincent Clerk said cargo shipments had been massively disrupted by the closure of the Strait of Hormuz. He said the impact was so serious that reopening it, whether sooner or later, would only have a limited impact.
3: About 3% of global trade is aimed at the Upper Gulf. And that has been heavily disrupted. But I think the most important disruptions that we're faced with is the rise in energy cost, with a price of fuel that has nearly doubled. And that implies about $500 million of cost, extra cost.

0: per month since the beginning of this.
1: There are hopes of a response from Tehran today to Washington's latest proposals to end the U.S. war with Iran. Signs from the two capitals have been mixed, but sources in Pakistan, which is mediating, said a response was close. The U.S. Secretary of State, Marco Rubio, has met Pope Leo at the Vatican for talks. Leo, the first U.S. head of the Catholic Church, has been subject to a series of scathing public attacks by President Trump. A U.S. official said the talks had been friendly and constructive. Davide Giglione is in the Vatican.
2: The meeting was behind closed doors, but obviously there's been a lot of speculation around the Vatican on what the two have been discussing. We do know that Rubio, before leaving the United States, said there's a lot to talk about at the Vatican. And the U.S. State Department, in a written statement, said that Rubio will meet with Holy See leadership to discuss the situation in the Middle East and mutual interests in the Western Hemisphere.
1: World news from the BBC. The World Health Organization says five of the eight suspected cases of hantavirus linked to a deadly cruise ship outbreak have now been confirmed. The Director General, Dr. Tedros Adhanom Ghebreyesus, said the overall public risk remained low, but more cases were possible due to the virus's long incubation period. Three people have died either on board or after travelling on the MV Hongius, which set sail from Argentina a month ago. The head of the United Nations' main human rights body has called on Tunisia to end what it calls the widening repression of opposition figures, journalists and human rights campaigners. Volker Tjuk was speaking after two Tunisian civil society organizations had their activities suspended and a reporter was arrested. The president of Paraguay has made a defiant speech defending his country's diplomatic ties with Taiwan. China considers Taiwan to be a renegade province and on Thursday called for Paraguay to sever its ties with the island. But addressing students during a visit to the Taiwanese capital Taipei, President Santiago Peña sought to emphasize their strong relationship.
3: Paraguay and Taiwan share a friendship built on solid foundation, democracy, freedom, confidence in institutions, the dignity of hard work, and the conviction that progress is only truly meaningful when it touches people.
1: One of the oldest golf clubs in the world has appointed an amateur player as the first female captain in its nearly 300-year history. The renowned Royal and Ancient Golf Club of St Andrews in Scotland has appointed Claire Dowling as club captain. Founded in 1754, the club only opened its membership to women 12 years ago. Claire Dowling was one of the first to join. She represented Great Britain and Ireland in the Curtis Cup on four occasions. That's the latest BBC News.

Ah, thank you. From the Best of Europe 22. That, of course, was the Tedeschi Trucks Band. A live version of Soul Sweet Song. Before that, a couple of new things from them. They have a brand new release. It's called Future Soul. You heard Who Am I and Ride On. Opening up the Thursday morning show with the Tedeschi Trucks Band, as we are prone to do. And for those of you who might want to go check them out live, Sunday, August the 9th, Lake Tahoe Amphitheater at Caesars Republic, Lake Tahoe, South Shore. They're going to be there. And then the following Wednesday, the 12th, they're going to the Greek Theater in Berkeley. Yeah. 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And, well, in case you haven't noticed, there's a bit of moisture in the air. Foggy outside in a lot of places. You're going to likely walk out to find dew on your car, on your grass, on your sidewalk, and everywhere else. Currently at the Nevada County Air Park, it is 54 degrees. The National Weather Service says they are detecting mist at the Nevada County Airport. But it's going to be sunny today with a high around 75. Sacramento, it's overcast and 54 right now. Sunny and 83 in Sacramento for today. Truckee Tahoe, you are currently 49 degrees. 71 is the forecast high for today. Sunny in Truckee Tahoe as well. Placerville, it's currently 56, looking for a high of 77. And guess what? Sunny. Angels Camp, about the same. Currently 52. Forecast high today is a rather warm 79 in Angels Camp. Good day for you to be watchful, mindful of the fog. Turn on those headlights so other people can see you coming in the fog. And let's give a listen to someone who is going to be at Strawberry. It starts in just 2 weeks. I'm quite psyched. Strawberry Music Festival coming to the Nevada County Fairgrounds once again, Memorial Day weekend. Trey Hensley's going to be there. Here's something new from him called Going and Gone. Trey Hensley and Molly Tuttle.

From what is arguably the coolest album title ever, Missing, Presumed Having a Good Time. That's the Notting Hillbillies, featuring, of course, the voice and the guitar of Mr. Mark Knopfler. Your Own Sweet Way from the Notting Hillbillies, going back to 1990 for that one. Clay Street Unit before that, something much more recent from them. It's called Sin and Squalor from the Clay Street Unit. We heard Left Unsaid from them. Before that, that great Toy Factory Project recording that I've been digging into every now and then. Toy Factory Project got together for the Telluride Bluegrass Festival last year. Played a bunch of Marshall Tucker tunes, and they've been touring with it ever since. You can find a few videos here and there on YouTube, but that's the only actual release I can play. Recorded live at Telluride June the 21st of last year. That was Running Like the Wind from the Toy Factory Project. Trey Hensley preceded that. Something brand new from him. He's going to be at Strawberry in a couple of weeks. From his latest release called Can't Outrun the Blues, that was Going, Going, Gone. That brings us up to date. Well, almost up to date. But I got to let you know that we get support from the Nevada County Habitat for Humanity Restore. 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All right. I think it's time to get back to the music. Here's Larry Campbell and Teresa Williams with a tune I know you will recognize.

0: From a recent release entitled Live at the Other End, December 1975. Some early John Prine for you. You know, I think about it, I'm really grateful that somebody back there that night said, I think I'm going to push record on this tape deck. Pretty cool stuff. Amanda Platt and the Honeycutters, her version of What's So Funny About Peace, Love, and Understanding. And from Live at Live On's, we heard Larry Campbell and Teresa Williams with Big River. It is KVMR FM Nevada City, KCPC Camino, with translators K286AN Truckee at 105.1 FM, K258DG Angels Camp at 99.5, and K230CA Woodland at 93.9 FM. 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
1: BBC News with Govinda Gill. Germany says it will collect less tax than previously expected, largely due to the war in Iran, and that this will affect public investment. The Council of Tax Experts has cut its revenue forecast for the years to 2030 by just over $100 billion compared with October estimates. The finance minister, Lars Klingbeil, said losses for this year would add up to some $13 billion.
2: For the past 2 months, we've seen how the irresponsible Iran war, which Donald Trump unleashed, and the resulting global energy price shock are temporarily slowing down the positive economic momentum. The current tax estimate shows how much the Iran war is harming us economically.
1: Police in Australia say three women linked to the jihadist group Islamic State have been arrested on arrival in the country. The three Australian citizens had spent years in a Syrian detention camp and returned to Australia, accompanied by several of their children. A fourth woman returning from Syria was not detained. Our reporter Simon Atkinson is at Melbourne Airport.
3: There's been a lot of kind of split opinion, I say, on whether the women should be allowed back. Certainly the politicians have been quite vocal on the whole that they shouldn't be, but certainly more sympathy for the children, that they shouldn't be punished for decisions that their mothers made several years ago. They've been living in terrible conditions, very basic access to healthcare, limited education, and so there's already a lot of thought being given to how life is going to be for them now they're back in Australia.
1: The U.S. Secretary of State Marco Rubio has met Pope Leo at the Vatican for closed-door talks. Leo, the first American head of the Catholic Church, has been subject to a series of scathing public attacks by President Trump. He's been critical of the Trump administration for starting the war against Iran and for its hardline anti-immigration policies. Here's our State Department correspondent, Tom Bateman.
4: This is clearly an attempt by the administration to smooth over relations. Mr. Rubio is generally seen as the figure in the administration that can do more of the work of the diplomacy, is less likely to be confrontational. We've seen that in the past, particularly with relations with Europe, where Mr. Rubio has been dispatched at moments where things had reached a crescendo in terms of hostile relations, basically.

0: between America and its traditional allies.
1: Chinese state media say military court has given suspended death sentences with a two-year reprieve to two former defense ministers for corruption. The two men, Wei Fengke and Li Shangfu, were expelled from the ruling Communist Party in 2024 for what it called serious violations of discipline, a common euphemism for corruption. World news from the BBC. The World Health Organization says five of the eight suspected cases of hantavirus linked to a deadly cruise ship outbreak have now been confirmed. The Director General, Tedros Adhanom Ghebreyesus, said more cases may emerge.
2: Given the incubation period of the Andes virus, which can be up to 6 weeks, it's possible that more cases may be reported. While this is a serious incident, WHO assesses the public health risk as low.
1: Three people have died either on board or after travelling on the MV Honduras, which set sail from Argentina a month ago. Several people are receiving specialist medical care after being evacuated. The authorities in Indonesia say an Islamic boarding school being investigated in a high-profile sexual abuse case has been shut down. The Ministry of Religious Affairs, which oversees the school, said students at the facility in central Java will be reassigned to other institutions by next week. The leader of the Andolo Kosomo boarding school has been arrested as part of the investigation. His detention comes 2 days after he tried to flee when police summoned him. Zimbabwe says it will return 67 farms to foreign nationals from four European countries nearly 25 years after they were seized in a chaotic land reform program. The agriculture minister told Parliament the process was part of investment protection agreements with Denmark, Switzerland, Germany and the Netherlands. President Emmerson Mnangagwa, a longtime ally of the late Robert Mugabe, has been seeking to amend ties with Western nations. The International Olympic Committee's recommended that athletes from Belarus be allowed to compete in the Games without any restrictions. The country was barred from sending a national team following Russia's invasion of Ukraine. BBC News.
3: Good morning. Today is Thursday, May 7th. I'm Claudio Mendonca, and this is your KVMR News. The Board of Directors of the Fire Safe Council of Nevada County met in a closed session on Wednesday to discuss what to do following the indictment of their executive director, Jamie Jones, and her husband, Chris Wackerly, formerly the organization's director of field operations. I spoke with Steve Eubanks, vice chair of the board, Wednesday afternoon.
4: The situation is serious enough that we want to find out more about what the allegations entail, and particularly we want to see what the actual verified evidence is, and so we're waiting to see that as discovery occurs.
3: Eubanks shared that the board has placed Executive Director Jamie Jones on administrative leave.
4: At this point, the reason for putting her on administrative leave is that she really needs to have the time and freedom to address the situation herself, you know, all the actions that are necessary for her. You know, we're not making any judgments at this point. You know, people are innocent until proven guilty, and that's why we want to see what the evidence is.
3: Eubanks also shared that the former director of field operations, Chris Wackerly, Jones's husband, left the organization about 6 months ago. I asked him if the board, the group tasked with overseeing the council, saw any signs of illegal or dishonest behavior prior to the indictment.
4: Well, it's important to recognize that, you know, we have had audits. The county even had a forensic audit of our finances, and we were pursuing auditing, and we had a financial manager that was doing detailed reviews of our accounts, and, you know, there was no indication of any wrongdoing. So, you know, in terms of, again, it's difficult because at this point we have not seen what the actual claimed evidence is. So, you know, for us to make any judgments at this point, I think is premature.
3: Eubanks says the Fire Safe Council of Nevada County will continue to serve the public, albeit in a limited fashion, and that the Board of Directors will keep the public updated. We're now more than halfway through Screen Free Week. If you still haven't participated but want to, it isn't too late. Kelly Reese spoke with Grass Valley Library's Brittany Blake about special grab-and-go bags created to help patrons press pause on their digital device use.
5: We can't ask you to just not go on the computer ever.
6: Brittany Blake, the adult programming coordinator at the Grass Valley Library branch, says the key is balance. Earlier this week, news director Claudio Mendonca told us about Screen Free Week, an annual countywide initiative encouraging residents to put down the phone and let your eyes gaze upon something that isn't backlit. Claudio spoke with Toby Gavon from Nevada County Public Health about alternatives to your screen's tempting allure, including
3: lots and lots of activities at our local libraries.
6: Blake helped us pinpoint a few of them.
5: We should still have bags at the Grass Valley, Bear River, and Penn Valley branches.
6: Those bags refer to special wiredless grab-and-go totes.
5: Those have little activities in them. The idea is that we have some mindfulness activities that you might want to try, some challenges through bingo cards, but then the grab-and-go bags have a little craft activity for you to also encourage just thinking differently or doing something that you might not do normally. Like one of our kits is a mini Zen garden. So you have all the pieces that you can do this at home on your time when it fits.
6: In addition to the grab-and-go bags, the Grass Valley branch hosts bilingual story time this Saturday at 10 a.m. The Madeline Helling branch has community yoga the same day at 11. And if you're in a bind when it comes to a tech device, Blake says library staff are still more than happy to try and be of assistance.
5: We love helping people with technology, but I think our team recognizes that technology can really take away if you don't find a balance. You know, it's great to use as a tool, but we want you to form relationships. We want you to recognize all of the people in our community. We want you to do fun things and not be trapped in technology.
6: Of course, your Nevada County Library system also provides material for the screen-free activity of reading. Blake says she uses the week as a time to read about technology. A past screen-free week read, Catherine Price's How to Break Up with Your Phone. You can find a paper list of library events at any branch or view them online at the library events calendar. And do we even need to say it? Our favorite screen-free activity? Good old-fashioned radio. For KVMR News, I'm Kelly Reese.
3: 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I'm Claudio Mendonca. Have a great day.

That's music from American Aquarium, and a tune that those of us of a certain age can probably relate to, called The Curse of Growing Old. Coming out of the news, just a little bit of an escape, some thoughts, some things like that. We'll be back with more of that right after I let you know that we get support from Alpine Aviation, providing commercial air travel from Nevada County Airport, offering direct, nonstop charter flights across the western United States, offering scenic and flight instruction located at the Nevada County Airport since 1991. 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And 10 Mile Creek Revival, celebrating over 30 years at Black Oak Ranch, replacing the Kate Wolf Music Festival, June 26th through 28th. 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And, well, I got a quick phone call. The Curse of Growing Old inspired somebody to ask about Father Guido Sarducci's When You Die. I guess I'd call it a monologue, a skit, a sketch. I don't know. I'll see if I can find that one. That would be worthwhile. Here's music from Kathleen Edwards.

0: What we used to think was, when you died, the soul leaves the body. It's kind of like a little bubble in a 7-Up. You know, just goes shooting up there. And we used to think there was a different levels in a heaven. And depending on how holy you are, the lighter the soul is. So if you're a real, real good person, you know, maybe the soul could, yes, go way, way, way up high. And you could be with God and all very nice people. And if you're a bad person, you know, like a mafioso type, maybe the soul would just raise like 4 feet. You might have to spend eternity hanging around the grill at some cheap restaurant. And that's forever. Forever. I know some priests, they say forever and ever. I really don't think the "and ever" is necessary. Forever kind of covers it, you know. Well, we found out that wasn't true. There are no levels in heaven. We found out the truth from something called the Fatima letter. What it was about was the secret of life. What happens to you after you die, all that stuff. And what it said, right at the top, it said, "Vitum est laborum." That means life is a job. That's why, you know, you think of life, it seems so hard. You know, it's just one thing after another. It's because it's a job. What do you want? It's just work. And it said that each of us, we're getting paid $14.50 a day. That's our wages, $14.50 a day. And what happens? After you die, the soul does leave the body, and then you see yourself going down this long, long, long dark tunnel. And your whole life flashes before you, from the day you was born till the day you die. Then you come to the end of the tunnel, and God is there waiting for you, and he looks you straight in the eye, and then he pays you. You see, he knows you was coming. He's like a psychic. He knows everything. And he figured it up all in advance. No calculator, no computer. He does it in his head. Just, you know, 1450 times the number of days you was living. And he gives you all of this money. And you got all of this money in front of you. And then he starts going over your sins. And you have to pay for your sins. Maybe you heard that expression, you know, you have to pay for your sins. That's the truth. It's like, you know, maybe when you was a little kid, maybe you stole a bag of potato chips. That might be like $6 a fine. Lying, every time you lied, $10. Murder, murder, that's the worst. 100,000. Masturbation, 25 or 35 cents would have been my guess. It's a cheap sin. But it can amount up, you know, over a period of time. You know, 35 or 35 or 35 or 35 or 35. Well, if you have enough money, you can pay off all your sins, then you get to go to heaven. But if you don't have enough, then you have to go back and be born again. It's kind of like going back to work after a little vacation. I keep having this dream, you know, once a week. I don't know how many weeks I've been having this terrible nightmare. And I'm this real old man. I've just died. I'm standing in front of God. And I'm just 35 cents short.
1: Oh my. All right. Once again, proving that the KVMR listeners have impeccable taste. Request there from Father Guido Sarducci. What happens to you after you die? Yes, indeed. That'll be found on the Old and Fat collection, amongst others. And Before that, we heard music from Achilles Wheel, Nevada County's own Achilles Wheel. Title cut from their 2016 release, Devil in the Yard. For Achilles Wheel, Bruce Springsteen had to play the boss himself, Downbound Train there. Because before that, we played Kathleen Edwards and a beautiful cover of a Springsteen song from her release Covers. Human Touch from Kathleen Edwards. And it is 8:34 in the morning, and a little bit past the time that I usually give you the news from Slashdot. Something that is a regular feature of the Thursday morning show. Slashdot.org is kind of a gathering place for nerds. And today I chose something that is probably on people's minds quite a lot, and that is consumer prices. Newly unsealed records in California's antitrust case against Amazon allegedly show the company pressurized third-party sellers to raise prices on rival sites like Walmart, Target, and Wayfair so Amazon could maintain the appearance of offering the lowest price. California says Amazon used tools like buy box suppression to punish cheaper listings elsewhere. From The Guardian, in one previously redacted deposition marked highly confidential, Mayor Handler, owner of a clothing company called Leverett, testified that he received an email in October 2022 from Amazon notifying him that one of his products was no longer eligible to be a featured offer through Amazon's buy box. The tech giant, he testified, had suppressed the item, a tiger-themed toddler's pajama set, because his company was selling it for $19.99 on Amazon, a single cent higher than what his company was offering it for on Walmart. Afterwards, Handler testified, his company changed the pricing on Walmart to match or exceed Amazon's price, or changed the item's product code to try to throw off Amazon's price tracking system. In response to a question from The Guardian, Handler criticized Amazon for tracking prices across the internet and shadow blocking his company's products, tactics which he said were depriving customers of lower prices. Maybe that's capitalism, or maybe that's a monopoly causing price hikes on the consumer. In another unsealed deposition, Terry Espenshade, you know, I pronounced that twice in practicing and I still got it wrong. Terry Espenshade, a Pennsylvania garden store supplier, testified in October 24 that whenever his products lost Amazon's buy box because of lower prices elsewhere on the internet, his sales on Amazon would plummet by about 80%. This financial reality forced him to try to raise his products' prices with other retailers elsewhere, he said. In one instance, Espenshade testified he discovered that one of his company's better-selling patio tables had become suppressed on Amazon. Espenshade wasn't sure why, he recalled, until someone at Amazon suggested he look at Wayfair, another online retailer that happened to be selling his patio table below Amazon's price. The businessman went online and set up a new minimum advertised price for the table on Wayfair to ensure it was higher than Amazon's. So that raised the price up, and voila, my product came back on Amazon, he said, thanks to the reinstatement of the buy box. And, in a related story, Maryland is poised to become the first state in the country to ban surveillance pricing. The practice refers to companies using a shopper's personal data, such as browsing history, location, or purchasing behavior, to tailor prices to individual customers. The Protection from Predatory Pricing Act, passed this month and sent to the governor for a signature, would prohibit food retailers and third-party delivery services from using the practice. Violations would be treated as deceptive trade practices under state law, with potential fines and lawsuits. While Consumer Reports called the move encouraging, It warned that the final version contains loopholes that don't fully protect consumers. Some of the exemptions noted in the report include applying the ban only to the use of personal data to set higher prices without establishing a baseline or standard price, exempting pricing tied to loyalty or membership programs, even if prices are higher, and exempting pricing linked to subscriptions or subscription-based services. A couple of articles there from Slashdot. That is the news for Slashdot from today. That and much, much more at slashdot.org if you're inclined to investigate. Here's music from John Cafferty and the Beaver Brown Band.

The music of Santana. Mudbone is the tune. Dance of the Rainbow Serpent is the release. I just like using that as my background music for some reason. What we heard there in that last set, Judd Grossman, and a tune entitled James Dean. Our new GM, Luis, came in and wanted to hear James Dean by the Eagles. And I looked around and it's not in our library. And I said to myself, that's just wrong. That's like not having the Rolling Stones in your record library. But we didn't have it. We're probably going to have to fix that. So I went searching for James Dean and came up with that one. It's not the song, but it's pretty cool. Before Judd Grossman, we heard John Mayall from his 2015 release called Find a Way to Care. We heard Ropes and Chains. And, of course, Father Guido Sarducci. Going into the news from Slashdot. And before we go any further, I want to let you know that we get support from the Sutter Creek Theater, a historic, intimate 214-seat theater presenting weekend live music events on Main Street in downtown Sutter Creek. 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And with that, back to the music. I have a bit of a rocker for the long-lost album track. And then we're going to get into something new from Cherisha Hart. She's calling her band Cherisha, and they will be at the Fern this weekend. She's got a new single. It drops tomorrow, but we have an advanced version that you'll get to hear a little bit after 9 o'clock. It rocks too. So we'll keep things a little bit slow on up to the arts calendar and then probably rock out a little bit after 9 o'clock. Hope that's okay. Here's music from Poco.

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0: from 6:30 to 11 p.m. at the Auburn Oddfellows Lodge. Nevada County Youth Theater's Legally Blonde Jr. from 7 to 8:30 p.m. at the Grass Valley Elks Lodge. Everyday Outlaw Record Release Party from 8 to 11 p.m. at Alibi Aleworks. Coming up on Saturday, the Jason Wilkins Quartet from 5 to 8 p.m. at 5 Mile House. Mother's Day Concert and Dinner from 6 to 9 p.m. at the Parsonage 1865. Grease, Grit, and Grime from 6 to 9 p.m. at Thirsty Barrel Brewing in Penn Valley. Second Saturday Jazz Jam from 6 to 9 p.m. at Wild Eye Pub. 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Follow Me Dark's 7th Anniversary Show with Furlough Fridays and the Cherisha Band from 8 to 11:30 p.m. at The Fern. Coming up on Sunday, So This Is Menopause, Mother's Day performance from 7 to 9 p.m. at Wild Eye Pub. 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
1: Thank you, Lisa the Kitten. She'll be here in this time slot tomorrow morning, giving us fantastic musical adventures, as she does most every Friday. It is KVMR FM Nevada City, KCPC Camino. It's Buzz in the Thursday morning show. Time for something we call the long lost album track. This morning I'm featuring the studio version of a long lost album track that I've played the live version of this before, but I don't think we've ever heard the original from the studio. There was actually another one on the debut Atlanta Rhythm Section album, another version of this tune that I might play eventually, but this is the one that kind of made him famous. You know, the Lynyrd Skynyrd had Freebird, and the Outlaws had Green Grass and High Tides, and Achilles' Wheel has Down in the Mine, and the Atlanta Rhythm Section had Another Man's Woman.

From a 1976 studio release called Red Tape, the Atlanta Rhythm Section. I got myself in trouble when that record came out because I played it too loud in my dormitory where I was going to school. Still like to play it loud. What can I say? That's today's long-lost album track from the Atlanta Rhythm Section, Another Man's Woman. And before the arts calendar, we heard a pretty cool acoustic version. It's an acoustic remix of You Better Think Twice from Poco. Love those guys and the harmonies they came up with. That will be found on a 2-CD set called The Forgotten Trail, released all the way back in 1990 from Poco. And, let's see. I need to let you know that we get support from Mental Health Matters in Nevada County, reminding listeners that May is Mental Health Awareness Month, providing a variety of mental health resources, including crisis services. 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Okay, let's get back to it. As promised earlier, excuse me, heart, I pronounced it wrong. I know it's supposed to be Cherisha Heart. Cherisha, the Cherisha Band. They're going to be at the Fern on Saturday. And the brand new release is going to be on KVMR right now.

Bluegrass band, yeah. That's music from none other than Billy Strings. The one bluegrass band that's selling out stadiums these days. And I can see why. Although he's not selling out stadiums right now, because he... In case you didn't hear, Billy Strings busted himself doing a skateboard trick during a break at one of his shows. But he'll be back. We still have his music. That, of course, was a cover of Led Zeppelin's Battle of Evermore, recorded live on Halloween of 2022 in Asheville, North Carolina. Billy Strings there for you. Jefferson Airplane preceded that from a old piece of vinyl called Bless Its Pointed Little Head, a live version of It's No Secret. Marshall Tucker Band, from their debut self-titled release, did Ramblin' on My Mind. We heard The Radiators. Law of the Fish is the name of that release from 1987. You heard This Wagon's Gonna Roll. Something a bit newer, or maybe a bit older, depending on your point of view. Tom Petty and the Heartbreakers, recorded live at the Fillmore in 1997, but only released in 2022. Tom Petty and the band doing a cover of J.J. Cale's Call Me the Breeze for you there. And before that, we had something new and unique and really cool and old at the same time. That is a new release. It's a 3-CD set called Rollin' and Tumblin', American Electric Blues, 1965 to 1971, and it came out in December of 2025. And it's got all sorts of great stuff on it, including that one. That's from the blues project, I Can't Keep From Crying Sometimes. And started that set off with Cherisha, the Cherisha Band. Cherisha Heart and Company, they'll be playing at the Fern on Saturday night. That's their brand new release, Scared of You, from Cherisha. And as usual, I've got only 11 minutes left and about 5 hours of music that I want to play. But that's just the way it goes. I do want to give thanks for their support, though, to Kota Arts Japanese Antiques, holding the biannual warehouse event May 16th to the 24th, 10 to 6 daily. 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All right. I alluded to the fact that Strawberry Music Festival is coming up in 2 weeks. And... one of the things about this year's Strawberry is that I noticed Nina Gerber seems to be playing with everybody. Nina Gerber with Bill Kurch and Nina. Yeah, you know. Nina's going to be all over that festival. And I was thinking, you know, it's really, really cool when Nina plays along with a bunch of bands. I had to dig out this one. From back when Nina was playing an electric guitar with Dave Alvin. They had this thing called Dave Alvin and the Guilty Women. Let's listen into something from that.

taking sips off his drink. He said, I've been to Kansas City, boys, I've been to New York too. But there was no place on earth quite like Central Avenue. But to look at it now, you won't believe it was true.

Oh, yeah. Dave Alvin and the Guilty Women. From way back in 2009. Featuring Nina Gerber on electric guitar. She's going to be playing mostly acoustic at the Strawberry Music Festival. Coming up in 2 weeks. I am so psyched. But coming up more immediately on KVMR, we have Resilience Radio with Mischief, 10 o'clock. Nos Dos Algos with Arianas coming your way at noon. Husky LePew comes in with the Sierra Soul Train at 2 p.m. Music Magazine with Jeffrey Philpott at 4. Glenn and Company bring you the flea market where you can buy, sell, swap, trade, or just plain give away stuff. That's at 6 o'clock. Democracy Now! At 7. Charles Adhill will be here with the Jazz Workshop at 8. And we have Road Dog Radio with DJ Llama Sox coming your way at 10 p.m. And I got time for one more tune before I get out of here. And I'm going to feature somebody else who is going to be at Strawberry this year. Mr. Bill Kirchen, he's going to play with, guess what? Nina Gerber. Here's a live cut of one of his classics.

Well, Halita, Akana, hello, friends. Chimichukma, how are you? Program is Resilience Radio. It is I, Miss Jif. And guess what? This 30-degree weather change past week or coming week is wreaking havoc. I thought it was allergies, but I'm pretty sure it's now Hanta virus. Why do you think you have that? I don't know, because I got left out of COVID. Right now, Hanta's in the news. I'm like, I want to be part of a pop culture moment. I'm kidding. So I don't know what's going on. Like, I weed whacked for like the fifth time since December. Yes. Instead of getting into the, oh, I should be weed whacking soon, I've already been in it and changed the string many a time. So, powwow season is amongst us, but not necessarily in our area. You're going to have to go places. You're going to have to leave a little mountain. But I did play some big drum songs to get you all motivated to roll off the mountain. So this weekend is Mariposa Powwow, but I will not be there, even though Mariposa is a beautiful powwow. I'm going to be at Stanford, big old powwow, Friday night through Sunday evening with our beloved Numa Designs, our Eva. And this gas situation is crazy. Not only do us vendors put time into the vendor fees, the materials that we make that aren't a guarantee to sell, and gas, which is darn near doubled for me, and then other people's ability to purchase, right? And being a sewer, a seamstress, a lot of what I need has not been manufactured in the United States for like 100 years, right? The textiles industry, just less and less and less and less. So me getting access to colors of thread I have to need, ribbons, right? Fabrics, my good Pakistani cotton that I love that was so affordable. Can't find it anymore. And Kona, great cotton, but it's twice as expensive, and to me, not worth twice the money, right? The quality is a little bit less inferior even than my beloved Pakistani cotton. I don't know. And then, too, when you sew, it's very tactile. So if I get fabric, I don't like the feel on my hands. You're not going to like it, the feel on your body. And then I'm stuck sewing it for hours, right? Touching the stuff that just shorts me out. So it's been rough. But that's what I'm doing this week. Got back from Arizona. Thanks, y'all, for listening and entertaining my little family. And just been so sewing. And then Luhi White Bear, our Red Hoop Talk guest last month, was amazing. And this month we're doing Darren Thompson of Indian Country Today, journalist, flautist. We play his music often, artist. So why aren't you giving us interviews? I don't have time. So I pick up Camera Guy on the 12th. So I got to sew my butt off until I leave Friday morning. And then I think I can rest on, no, I can't rest on Monday because I got to clean the house for Camera Guy that I pick up on Tuesday. So, and then that through the rest of the month, film, film, film, edit, film, film. So I'm going to tell you guys something. Better Angel Society had a $200,000 prize pot. And me and Camera Guy were like, we're going to do this. We have enough of a rough cut, right? A concept. We got everything we need to tell a story. So we laid it out. We did a rough cut. Or we're working on a rough cut. And we thought we had till Monday night, midnight. Lo and behold, I opened my computer and, you know, there's the date staring at you. It said

the third, and I went, oh no, it's Sunday. The deadline is tonight at midnight. So we had 8 hours to pull together a rough cut of a full-length documentary, which we did. You know, like, it's laid out. It ain't pretty, but that's what a rough cut is. And submitted for this prize pot. So if I was a better witch, I would know what potions to mix up or chants to say or spells to put out there to give me a win here. But all I can do is pray and the best I can and ask you guys for some prayers. That's not a call to action, is it? Hey, pray for something good to happen to me. I mean, whatever. You guys do what you want. And if you want to summon whoever to go against me, bring it on, right? I'm still here and I'm tough as nails. No, I'm kidding. I don't know what I'm talking about. So, Resilience Radio is supported by Chappaqua Indian Health, proudly and compassionately providing health care for communities with locations in Auburn, Grass Valley, and New Rockland Clinic, currently under construction. More info at chappa-de.org. And then the 15th at Wild Eye Pub, Good Shield and Mignon Heli are going to be playing their Indigenous Soul. Did I say Wild Eye Pub on the 15th? Family friendly, 6:30. And I think they're opening for Cherokee something. I can't find that email. You guys, honestly, if I was getting paid for this, I would probably feel bad for how terrible I do. But since this is volunteer, and Skip taught me you show up every week if you're ready or not, and I am not. So we just got stacked back-to-back music. Bear Report. I saw Penelope, my sweet cub, cruise through a few days ago, but it's been radio silent, and that's good. Because I think Rufus learned that once he got sprayed in the face with that high-pressure water line, that him needs to learn a lesson. And I also have been letting Marple bark more, trying to make it less easy or less comfortable for them to hang out. But they can come by and get a sip of water and smell my garbage and realize there's no garbage in those cans and mosey on. I'm okay with that. Boundaries. All right, well, Chihinole, I love y'all so hard. We'll be back. Thanks for listening.

Oh, great spirit, whose voice we hear in the wind, and whose breath gives life to all the world. Hear us. We are small and weak. We need your strength and wisdom. Let us walk in beauty. Make our eyes ever behold the red and purple sunset. Make our hands respect the things you have made, and our ears sharp to hear your voice. Let us learn the lessons hidden in every leaf and rock. Make us wise so that we may understand the things you have taught the people. We seek strength, not to be greater than our brothers and sisters, but to fight our greatest enemy, ourselves.